0: the naturally milder Lucky Strike tobacco.
1: That's right, L-S-M-F-T.
0: Yes, Lucky Strike means fine tobacco. The finer, the lighter, the naturally milder Lucky Strike tobacco. And this fine Lucky Strike tobacco means real deep down smoking enjoyment for you. So smoke that smoke of fine tobacco, Lucky Strike.
2: From Palm Springs, California, the Lucky Strike program, starring Jack Benny, with Mary Livingston, Phil Harris, Rochester, Larry Stevens, and yours truly, Don Wilson.

0: Ladies and gentlemen, may I recite a little poem? Last Thursday was St. Valentine's Day, the day when love is in bloom. It's also Jack Benny's birthday.
1: Nobody leave this room.
2: Hello, folks.
1: Thank you. And, Don, let me tell you something. I'm very proud of the fact that I was born in February, the same month as George Washington and Abraham Lincoln. Just think, Washington, Lincoln, and Benny. The first big three. George, Abe, and Jack. And you know, Don, it was just a stroke of luck that I arrived in February. I was supposed to be born in March.
0: Well, in March? Well, then how come you were born in February?
1: Well, the stork was flying south for the winter, and he didn't want to come back just for me. It's a long trip, you know.
0: Well, anyway, Jack, congratulations on passing another milestone.
1: Thank you.
0: Oh, by the way, how old are you now?
1: 37. And now, ladies and gentlemen...
0: 37? Why, Jack, you said you were 37 last year.
1: And now, ladies and gentlemen...
0: And the year before.
1: And now, ladies and...
0: And the year before that, you said you were 37.
1: Don, when you're happy with something, why leave it? Anyway, a lot you care. You didn't even come to my birthday party.
0: Well, I'm very sorry, Jack. I got your invitation, but I had to go back to Los Angeles.
1: Oh.
0: And, Jack, there was one thing about the invitation I didn't quite understand.
1: What was that, Don?
0: Well, it said, you are cordially invited to attend my birthday party on Thursday. 15, 34, 11. What do those numbers mean?
1: They're the sizes of my shirts, underwear, and socks. I knew you'd want to bring something. I used to put RSVP, and what did I get? Nothing. So from now on, I'm not taking
3: hello,
1: any...
3: Hello, Jack. How you doing?
0: Oh, hello, Mary.
1: Hello. Say, Mary, Don and I were just talking about my birthday party. We had a lot of fun, didn't we?
3: Yeah, you should have been there, Don. We played charades and post office and spin the bottle.
1: Yeah.
3: And then we played blind man's buff. And you should have seen Jack when he was it.
0: What'd he do, Mary? Tie a handkerchief around his eyes?
3: No, he just turned out the lights. He figured he'd have fun and save money at the same time.
1: Same time. Your sister Babe would have fit in blind man's buff.
3: Then about 11 o'clock, we all got hungry, so Rochester brought in Jack's birthday cake.
0: Oh, birthday cake, huh? How'd it taste?
3: I don't know. By the time we took all the candles off it, I wasn't hungry anymore.
1: Mary, just be glad that I sent you an invitation to my party, that's all.
3: Say, Jack, I meant to ask you about that invitation. It said, you are cordially invited to attend my birthday party on Thursday. S.O.S. What did S.O.S. mean?
1: Short on socks. I always have to remind you... I always have to remind... Oh, for heaven's sake, that's the cue for Phil Harris. He's not even here yet.
3: Well, maybe he's at the Lone Palm getting potted.
1: I don't care. I don't care where he is. We've got to get on with the show. Mary, you take his lines.
3: Oh, Jack, I can't read Phil's lines.
1: Mary, we can't hold up the show. Now, go ahead and read Phil's part. I'll give you the cue again. Short on socks.
3: Okay, folks, here's your favorite pixie. Harris is here, and he's right from Dixie. Appreciate me. Appreciate me.
1: Phil, I wish you'd stop coming in here with those corny entrances. And another
3: thing...
1: Hey,
3: Jackson, I got a joke that'll murder you. Ask me what the wallpaper said to the wall.
1: Phil.
3: Go ahead, ask me.
1: All right, Phil. What did the wallpaper say to the wall?
3: You may be plastered, but I'll stick to you anyway. Oh, Harris, you're like a strong theater seat. You never let the audience down. Love it, love it, love it.
1: Now, Phil, the next time...
4: Ladies and gentlemen, for the benefit of those who tuned in late, the part of Phil Harris is being played by Mary Livingston.
1: Well, it's no use, Mary. Even you can't say those kind of jokes. Let's have a song from Larry Stevens while we're waiting for Phil. Oh, Larry.
5: Here I am, Mr. Benny. Say, Mr. Benny, I want to thank you for inviting me to your party. I sure had a good time.
1: At my party? Larry, I didn't see you there. When'd you come in?
5: When you were playing Blind Man's Buff.
1: Oh, did I say hello to you?
5: No, but you kissed me twice.
1: Oh. Well, kid, when you get a little older and grow a beard, I won't make that mistake. Now, let's have a song, Larry.
5: Okay. By the way, Mr. Benny, there was one thing I didn't understand about that invitation you sent me.
1: What was that?
4: The part of Phil Harris is being played by Mary Livingston.
1: Well, it's no use, Mary. Even you can't say those kind of jokes. Let's have a song from Larry Stevens while we're waiting for Phil. Oh, Larry.
5: Here I am, Mr. Benny. Say, Mr. Benny, I want to thank you for inviting me to your party. I sure had a good time.
1: At my party? Larry, I didn't see you there. When'd you come in?
5: When you were playing Blind Man's Buff.
1: Oh, did I say hello to you?
5: No, but you kissed me twice.
1: Oh. Well, kid, when you get a little older and grow a beard, I won't make that mistake. Now, let's have a song, Larry.
5: Okay. By the way, Mr. Benny, there was one thing I didn't understand about that invitation you sent me.
1: What was that, kid?
5: Well, it said you are cordially invited to attend my birthday party on Thursday. GTDTKWIN. What does that mean?
1: Go to Desmond's. They know what I need. Sing, kid. And thanks for the bicycle clip. It was just my size, by the way. Thank you very, very much.

0: That was Larry Stevens singing Let It Snow. The title is really Let It Snow, Let It Snow. You're supposed to say it twice. But we have a very long show, and if we take up too much time, the tobacco auctioneer at the end of the program will have to hurry, and you won't be able to understand a thing he says. So in view of the fact that we're trying to save time, I had to change the title of Larry's song from Let It Snow, Let It Snow, to Just Let It Snow. And now, folks...
1: That line was originally Ladies and Gentlemen, but the genius cut it down to Folks.
0: Yes, we save wherever we can. And that's why I changed the title of Larry's song...
2: Okay, folks, here's your favorite pixie. Harris is here, and he's right from Dixie.
0: Well, we couldn't wait for you any longer, so Mary did your routine. Now, go sit down.
2: Wait a minute, Jackson. I got a joke that'll murder you. Ask me what the wallpaper said to the wall.
0: Phil, Mary did that joke.
2: I don't care who did it. Go on, ask me what the wallpaper said to the wall.
0: All right, Phil, we'll do it again. What do the wallpapers say to the wall?
2: You might be a little cracked, but I got designs on you. They ought to put a slot in your head because your brains are like money in the bank. love it.
0: Yeah. What kind of language is that? How do you like that?
3: Ladies and gentlemen, for the benefit of those who tuned in late, aren't you glad you're you?
0: Phil, you're supposed to do what we rehearse and not bring in any new stuff. I got designs on you. Where'd you get that joke?
2: Well, I hired myself a writer, Jackson. I found him right here in Palm Springs.
0: A writer?
2: Yeah, he lives right over here on the Indian reservation.
0: Phil, I know Palm Springs is crowded, but why is he living on... No, I can't ask him. Mary, you do it.
1: Okay, Faye. Phil, I know Palm Springs is crowded, but why is he living on an Indian reservation?
2: Because he's an Indian.
0: I knew it. Phil, I don't know where you find them, but I never heard of an Indian writer.
4: Well, I think you're wrong, Jack. Some Indians are very good writers.
2: Sure, Jackson, this guy I've got not only writes jokes, but he writes commercials.
0: What?
2: Go ahead, Don. Read him the one my writer gave you.
4: Okay.
0: Now, wait a minute. Oh, for heaven's sake.
4: Me, like 'em, lucky strike.

0: me send them smoke signals. L.S. M.F.T. Yum. L.S. M.F.T. Yum.
1: T-Yum?
0: Yes, sir. Pow, you betcha'em. Lucky strike, heap round, heap firm, heap fully packed, heap free and easy on the draw.
1: Don.
0: Me, heap big, Indian chief.
1: You big heap, that's all. Ugh. What's that?
0: Shh, shh. Signal come from reservation. It say, with Sioux Indian who know tobacco best, it's lucky Sioux to one.
1: Oh, is that Sue? Well.
0: Now, my good friend, L.A. Speed, rain in face.
2: Hiya, Watha, Minnetonka, Tippy Tippy, Cucamonga, Tomahawky, Wiggy, Wammy, Pet for Pussy, Salt to Iroquois.
1: Don? Don, that was very good. Very good. Now, let's... What are those horses' hoofs?
3: Commercial finish. Take them plugged back to reservation.
1: Oh, me catch them on. And now, folks...
4: Ladies and gentlemen, for the benefit of you Indians who tuned in late, my face is red, too.
3: This is the craziest program we've done yet. What are we aiming at?
1: 4:30. Say... 7:30 in the east.
5: Yeah. Say, Jackson, we better start getting sharper. We'll hear about it at 5:30. You know, that's when Fred Allen comes on.
1: Phil, when you mention Fred Allen on this program, you must be closer to retirement than I think you are. I heard his program last week. While he was telling a joke, a long word got stuck in his nose sideways, and he held up the show for 5 minutes. Don't tell me about Allen.
3: Oh, Jack, you're just mad because his picture is better than yours.
1: Mary, that's no comparison. Everybody's picture is better than mine. Now, let's forget about that ill wind from Allen's. Allen, sign for a band number. Go ahead, Phil.
5: Okay, boys, filibuster.

0: That was Sweetheart, played by Phil Harris, and his sweetest music this side of Roger Stables' orchestra. And that's a...
1: For the benefit of those horses who tuned in late, Roger's Stable is a stable owned by Rogers.
0: Roger. I mean, thank you. Now, come on. Come on, kids. Let's keep the show moving.
2: Well, what's the hurry, Jackson?
0: Well, I'm having some important people over for dinner tonight, and I don't want to be late. See, Rochester's calling for me. By the way, Mary, remind me to pick up some salami on the way home, will you?
3: Okay.
4: Oh, Jack, I meant to ask you about Rochester. Is it true that he was lost for 2 days out on the ocean?
0: Yes. Yeah, he was out in a boat near Catalina.
2: Yeah, I read about it, Jackson. I heard it on the radio, too.
0: Yeah. Funny thing, I didn't know anything about it until it was all over.
3: You didn't?
0: No. When I found out about it last Wednesday, I was home taking my violin lesson. You know, I still have my music teacher, Professor LeBlanc. Anyway, here's what happened.

0: No, no, Monsieur Benny. Once more, you have made the same mistake.
1: I'm sorry, Professor LeBlanc. Shall I do it again?
0: Yes. And this time, please, take off your gloves.
1: Well, the strings are cold. All right.
0: Now commence. One and two and three and four and... Do not hold your bow too tightly. It will help you play more lightly. Play it softer, not so brassy. Pull your tongue in, you're not lassy. No. Mon de conscience, sacré bleu. Monsieur Billy, please tell me something. How long have you been playing the violin?
1: Well, ever since I can remember, I was a child prodigy.
0: I do not believe it.
1: That I was a prodigy?
0: No, that you were a child. Now, take it again, please.
1: Okay.
0: One and two and three and four and... Play it bright and not so dull, sir. This what gave me my ulcer. This time soft just like a pillow. What have I done to Petrillo?
1: How is that?
0: Very good. Here.
1: Oh, boy, another gold star. You know, Professor, someday I may be a great violinist.
0: You should live so long, and you already did.
1: Now, listen.
0: Child prodigy.
1: Well, I was. My father made me start playing the violin when I was seven.
0: Oh, so your father made you take up the violin?
1: Yes.
0: And where is your father now?
1: In Florida.
0: The coward. And now, Monsieur Benny, I guess the hour is up.
1: No, it isn't, Professor. When we started the lesson, I set the alarm clock. It'll ring when the hour is up.
0: All right. For this, I left Lockheed. Now, one and two and three and four and...
1: Well, how do you like that? He didn't even wait for me to pay him. Oh, well. I wonder if I should keep practicing. No, I can't stand it anymore. Oh, gee, I wish I hadn't told Rochester he could have a couple of days off. He does everything for me. So tired of sleeping with my clothes on. Well, I guess I'll turn on the radio.
2: I'm the Whistler. I walk by night.
1: Gee, that Whistler scares me. And I've got such a nice painting of his mother. I'll try and get something else.
3: Ladies and gentlemen, are you nearsighted? When you're having breakfast, do you get too close to your hotcakes? Do you get molasses on your glasses? Do you suffer from middle-age spread? Do your hips try to hurdle your girdle? If you suffer from these or any other ailments, why not try sympathy soothing syrup? Remember, sympathy spelled backwards is your tapamus. Y-H-T-A-P-M-Y-S.
4: Yes,
1: tapamus,
4: drive your blues away.
1: He must have a new quartet there.
3: And now, folks, here is our Utapamus news reporter with a special item.
5: Ladies and gentlemen, Rochester Van Jones, who has been adrift in the Pacific Ocean for the last 2 days, has been found by the Coast Guard and towed into port.
1: What?
5: Rochester is the butler of that famous comedian, Jack Bentley.
1: That's Benny.
3: Our quartet will now sing their version of that new song hit, Yes, We Have No Bananas, Butter, or Sugar.
1: I don't want to hear that. Oh, my goodness, Rochester adrift in the Pacific. I didn't even know he was on a boat. Well, thank heaven he's safe. When he gets home, I'm going to... Maybe that's him. Hello?
4: Long distance call for Jack Bentley.
1: That's Benny. I'll take it.
4: Very well.
1: Hello? Hello? Hello, is this Rochester?
6: You were expecting maybe ship work, Kelly?
1: Rochester! Rochester, I just heard about you being in the ocean for 2 days. How are you?
6: Salty.
1: I know, but tell me what happened.
6: Well, boss, me and my friend Sam were about 20 miles off Catalina when we developed motor trouble. And you know I can't swim.
1: Uh-huh.
6: Then suddenly a big wave swept me overboard and I landed right next to a vicious-looking shark. So I got back to the boat fast.
1: Wait a minute. You just said you couldn't swim.
6: I didn't think I could run on water either, but I did.
1: Well, what happened then?
6: Well, when we weren't rescued after the first day, we realized we were in a tough spot. So we started sending out messages in bottles.
1: What did the messages say?
6: Send more bottles.
1: Rochester, I hope you weren't drinking out there.
6: Oh, no, boss. No, sir. But after the second day, we sure got hungry. And fortunately, a bird landed on back of the boat.
1: A bird? Good.
6: So I picked up my rifle, took aim, and I...
1: Rifle? Rochester, you wouldn't shoot a poor little bird.
6: No, I just wanted to frighten her enough to lay an egg.
1: Did you frighten her?
6: Did I? She laid 2 eggs, 3 strips of bacon.
1: Rochester, don't be ridiculous. A bird can't lay bacon.
6: Boss, when you got a gun in your face, you find out you got talent you never knew you had.
1: Never mind that. Now tell me, how did you get back to shore?
6: Well, the Coast Guard finally found us and towed us into the harbor.
1: Well, I'm glad it came out all right. It certainly was an unusual experience.
6: It sure was.
1: Rochester, what are you laughing at?
6: It's the first time I ever lost a weekend on water.
1: My fault. Anyway, Rochester, I'm glad you're safe, and hurry out here to Palm Springs.
6: I will. Goodbye.
1: Goodbye. Well, Don, there you are. That's how I found out about Rochester.

0: Ladies and gentlemen, this is American Brotherhood Week. Brotherhood. There's much more to it than the word itself implies. Many of us feel that we are practicing it if we have consideration and respect for our immediate circle of friends. Well, that's not enough. We should have it for all people everywhere. The color of a man's skin and the church he goes to is a mighty poor yardstick to use in measuring his character. And to have a contempt for an entire race because of color or creed is unthinkable. If you want to know how it feels, think back to when the Germans and the Japanese thought themselves superior races and said that all Americans were decadent, criminal, and stupid. Our anger and indignation flared at the thought of Americans being called decadent, criminal, and stupid. And yet, if we tolerate racial and religious discrimination, we are. I think I saw brotherhood at its best when I was overseas during the war. When men are fighting for their lives and the lives of their fellows, racial and religious issues are relegated to their proper place of unimportance. I never heard a wounded man complain about being carried back to a field hospital by a Negro, or ask whether the blood plasma he was getting was Catholic, Protestant, or Jewish. You know, a bullet is a very democratic thing. So let's remember and perpetuate these battlefield lessons and carry them through our lives to make a better world. There is a verse in the song, America the Beautiful, that should mean a lot to all of us. America, America, God shed his grace on thee and crown thy good with brotherhood from sea to shining sea. And crown thy good with brotherhood. That is our heritage. Let's live up to it.
1: Gentlemen, Jack will be back in just a minute, but first, here is my good friend, L.A. Speed Riggs.
2: A man goes by what he knows. Here's what Mr. William Lee Branch, independent tobacco auctioneer of Winterville, North Carolina, said.
3: Sure, I smoke Luckies. Been smoking them for 18 years. Any tobacco man will tell you that the quality of a cigarette depends on the quality of the tobacco that goes into it. And I know from long experience that Lucky Strike buys fine quality tobacco.
2: Quote, I know from long experience that Lucky Strike buys fine quality tobacco. Unquote. Yes, Lucky Strike means fine tobacco. So round, so firm, so fully packed, so free and easy on the draw. So for your own real deep down smoking enjoyment, smoke that smoke of fine tobacco, Lucky Strike.
4: The famous tobacco auctioneers heard on tonight's programmer, Mr. L.A. Speed Riggs of Goldsboro, North Carolina. And Mr. F.E. Boone of Lexington, Kentucky.
5: At 49, out of 49, American.
4: And this is Basil Rysdale speaking for Lucky Strike. L.S.M.F.T. L.S.M.F.T. L.S.M.F.T.
2: In a cigarette, it's the tobacco that counts. And Lucky Strike means fine tobacco. So round, so firm, so fully packed, so free and easy on the draw.

0: Well, Jack, another program's over.
1: Yep, another program and another birthday. Just think, Mary, next year at this time, I'll be 39.
0: 39? Jack, you said this year you were 37.
1: Oh, yes, I'll be 38. I gotta watch that. Good night, Paul.

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0: 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Well, all except his little nephew, Leroy. He lay wide awake, and the wheels of his mind were turning around and around. In a little while, they began to turn faster and faster. And then he got an idea. Now it's morning. Bertie, the housekeeper, is in the kitchen cooking breakfast, and here comes Leroy.
1: Hi, Bertie.
2: Good morning. Leroy, you up already?
1: Yep, I was the first down.
2: What happened? Your bed fall down?
1: No, I got a busy day. I'm flying.
2: You better tuck your shirt tail in. You're not only flying, you're flapping.
1: Okay.
2: What you got there, Leroy? Is that your piggy bank?
1: Yeah, I got a neat idea. I'm going to make a pile of money for Christmas.
2: Don't you go busting open that pig.
1: No, I got a better idea than that. I'm going to sell guesses.
2: Guesses?
1: Sure. You know how stores have people guess how many beans in a jar? Well, I'm going to have them guess how much there is in my piggy bank. 10 cents a guess. Keen, huh?
2: How are you going to do that?
1: Well, simple. Everybody guesses how much is in it. The one that's the closest gets the pig.
2: Oh, for pity's sake.
1: I get 100 guys to guess 10 cents a guy, that's $10. I get 1,000 guys to guess, that's $100.
2: I never heard of a scheme like that.
1: Yeah, and there's only $2.30 in the pig. Pretty neat, huh?
2: Neat? Leroy, you're a slicker, that's what you are. You're a slicker.
1: Yeah.
3: Leroy, come to breakfast.
1: Okay, I'm coming.
2: Guess what's in the bank for 10 cents? What a slick.
1: Hi, Aunt. Hi, Marge.
4: Good morning, my boy.
5: Morning, Leroy. Where's Bronco?
4: Yes, where is that husband of yours, Marjorie?
5: He left early. He's working on a big deal.
1: Yeah, so am I. Bronco won't have to work after a while. Neither will you, Unc.
4: What's this?
1: When Marge's baby gets here, I'll buy all the stuff for it.
5: You will?
1: Sure. I found out how to make money. It's easy. I get guys to guess how much is in my piggy bank. 10 cents a guess. I make $100 on one pig. And if I had 10 pigs, I'd make...
4: Leroy, just a minute.
1: You want to guess?
4: No.
5: Of all the dizzy ideas.
1: What's dizzy about it?
4: Leroy, you can't do that. It's not legal.
1: It isn't?
4: They put you in jail.
1: They would?
4: Certainly.
5: Poor little Leroy. You thought you had everything figured out, didn't you?
1: Yeah. I was going to get some money for Christmas.
4: Well, there are other ways. Plenty of them. Yeah, I admire your ambition, Leroy. But let's try to think of something a little more practical.
5: You could deliver packages at Mr. Peavy's drugstore.
1: I don't want to run around with aspirin. I want to have a business.
4: Yeah, that's the right idea, my boy.
1: Hey, how about a skating rink in the backyard? All I have to do is squirt the hose on it and let it freeze.
4: Leroy, nobody wants to go to a skating rink in the winter. All you have to do is go down to the river.
1: Yeah, I didn't think of that. You're smart, Unc.
4: Well, I've had experience. You get a business where you're selling something people need, like bread and cheese.
1: Cheese?
4: Something is necessary. Look at me. Yeah, I'm in water. Everybody has to have that.
1: I see what you mean, Unc.
4: You bet. Start a little business and do it all yourself. Get something everybody needs. For instance, right now, I need a haircut.
1: Okay, I'll be a barber. Where's the scissors?
4: Yeah, just a minute. That takes training. I was only illustrating a point, Leroy. But you've got the right idea. And you keep at it, my boy. You'll think of something.
1: Sure. You're keen, Unc.
4: Well, thank you. Gildersleeve, you have a wise old head on your shoulders. You should have been a teacher.

0: Commish.
1: Hello, Floyd. How about a quick haircut?
2: Slip right into the chair, Commish. Floydie Munson puts out the quickest haircuts in town. My electric clipper's got overdrive. Attaboy.
1: Yeah, I intended to come in this morning, Floyd, but I was pretty busy at the office. Had to wait until noon.
2: Pumping a lot of water these days, huh?
1: You bet.
2: You know, little Leroy dropped in to see me this morning.
1: Oh, he did?
2: Yep. What a salesman that kid is. Talked the shirt right off my back.
1: What's this?
2: He's in business, picking up laundry.
1: He is?
2: Sure. Some new outfit in town called $1 Million Laundry. I gave him all my shirts. That kid's a go-getter, Commish.
1: Sure. Laundry business is all right. He took my advice. He has something that everybody needs.
2: You get him the job?
1: Certainly not. He got it by himself.
2: Oh.
1: I simply advised him. $1 Million Laundry. He sounds like a big concern. Yeah, George Floyd. That shows you what a boy can do when his uncle gets behind him.
2: The way that kid's going, you're going to be way behind him. Leroy the Laundry King. Ah, but you got nothing to worry about, Commish. When the kid's a big laundry tycoon, he'll buy his water from you.
1: Well, all right with me, Floyd. After all, I started him out. He's a clever little lad. But it was his old uncle that taught him the principles of business. Yes, sir.
2: How about a shampoo, Commish?
1: Shampoo?
2: Yeah, why not? If your nephew's going to be the head of a laundry, why not launder the head behind the laundry head?
1: Yeah, sure. Shoot the works, Floyd.
2: Okay.
1: Imagine that. Leroy must have gone right out this morning and landed that job. It shows he has ability. It shows, too, that he has good advice behind him. The boy follows in the footsteps of the man. And I make some pretty good footsteps. I think I'll drop in and tell Peavy about it. Hello, Peavy.
3: Well, hello, Mr. Gildersleeve. What can I do for the water commissioner today?
1: Well, I haven't had lunch yet, Peavy. What's in the sandwiches today?
3: The same old bologna.
1: Well, that's good. Yeah, I'll take a bologna sandwich.
3: You going to eat it?
1: Certainly, Peavy. Why shouldn't I?
3: Well, no reason, I guess, if you like the stuff. I can't figure out why people come in here to eat. This is a drugstore.
1: Well, people get hungry.
3: Why don't they go to a restaurant? I don't know why I sell sandwiches. Restaurants don't sell aspirin.
1: You. Peavy.
3: There you are, Mr. Gilbertson.
1: You. Aye, this is a delicious sandwich. Best I ever tasted. Why do you say all those terrible things about your food?
3: Psychology, Mr. Gildersleeve. If I say the food's good, the customer says it's bad. But if I say it's bad, the customer says it's good. Tricks of the trade.
1: Peavy, you're shrewd. By the way, have you heard about Leroy?
3: Yes, Leroy was in this morning. Said he's in the laundry business.
1: Yep, my idea.
3: You don't say.
1: Sure. The boy wanted to make some money for Christmas, so I coached him on how to get started. Now, I'm beginning right now to give the boy the benefit of my experience, Pete.
3: I see. Well, I hope the laundry does good work. I sent all my shirts.
1: You did? Yeah. What a nice thing to do. And you don't have to worry. Leroy's doing just as I told him. Right, George. He's going to be exactly like his uncle.
3: Yes, he's taking after you, all right.
1: You bet.
3: Working with the laundry, he has the water and the same soft soap.
1: Really? You know I never soft soap anybody.
3: Well, no, I wouldn't say that.

0: That Peavy. What a kidder. Soft soap. He's a wonderful little fellow. He just says those things because he likes me.
1: Hey,
0: Unc! Leroy. Well.
1: Hi, Unc.
0: You're pulling your little wagon and loaded with bundles.
1: Yeah, I did like you told me, Unc. I got a business. I'm in laundry.
0: So I hear.
1: $1 million laundry. It's keen, Unc. I got all kinds of customers already. Floyd Munson, Mr. Peavy, Judge Hooker.
0: The judge? Well, good.
1: Yeah, and even Mayor Terwilliger.
0: The mayor? Leroy, you're doing fine.
1: Sure. I'm getting all the important people in town. How about you, Unc? Can I have your laundry business?
0: You certainly can, my boy. After all, we're practically partners.
1: Where's your bundle?
0: You'll find my shirts upstairs in the clothes hamper.
1: Okay. How about the one you got on?
0: The one I've got on?
1: You got a spot on that cuff.
0: Well, I'll keep my coat on. I have to go back to the office.
1: Okay, I'll get it tonight. See you later, Unc.
0: You, what a salesman. Floyd was right. You'll talk the shirt right off your back.

0: I'm glad this day's over. It was hot in the office. Keeping my coat on all afternoon to cover that spot on my shirt. I wonder how little Leroy's getting along with his new job. Yeah, how can he miss it?
1: That you, Uncle Mort?
0: Yes, I'm home, Marjorie. Where's Leroy?
1: Oh, he's here.
0: Well, good.
1: Have you heard about the laundry?
0: Yeah, I heard. Marjorie, I practically suggested it. Remember this morning when Leroy asked me for advice?
1: You suggested it?
0: Well, it was the same thing. Leroy's just a boy. He needs an older head to help him along. How's he doing?
1: Ask Bertie.
0: Eh?
1: Just go out in the kitchen and ask Bertie.
0: I don't like the sound of this. What's going on around here? Hello, Bertie.
2: Well, you home at last, Mr. Gildersleeve. I'm glad you're home.
0: Oh, what's up, Bertie?
2: It ain't what's up, Mr. Gildersleeve. It's what's down in the basement.
0: Well, what's in the basement?
2: Leroy. You know what that boy's doing, Mr. Gildersleeve?
0: Well, yes, Bertie, but...
2: You know what he's doing in that basement, Mr. Gildersleeve?
0: No, Bertie, but...
2: Look at that sign he stuck up on the basement door.
0: You see. $1 million laundry, Leroy Forrester, president. Gopher.
2: That's what he's doing in the basement, in my washing machine.
0: In the washing machine?
2: He's doing washing. He's doing everybody's washing in my washing machine.
0: Well, Bertie, now wait. Let's look and see.
2: I ain't looking. I'm just sitting and fuming. I ain't looking.
0: But the boy was only
2: trying... He's got the soap down there, and that machine's a-going. The suds are going to be coming out the windows, and I'm just sitting and fuming.
0: Now, Bertie, let's look at this comedy. Leroy's just a boy. You'll have to admit it's a pretty clever idea.
2: The suds going to be coming out the windows.
0: Now, wait. More than one big business was started just this way.
2: Sit.
0: Maybe he didn't go about it just right. But at least he's trying.
2: Human.
0: Let's try to be understanding.
2: I understand. He's down there with the soap in the machine going
0: out
2: and sitting there.
0: What's the use? I'll be out and see what's going on. I didn't know you were going to do this in the basement.
3: I can't take the washing machine upstairs. Boy, I'm really turning out the stuff. Unc, you're not sore.
0: Me? You're certainly not. Bertie and Marjorie are a little upset. They'll be all right. You have the right idea. You took the bull by the horns and started your own business. That's what counts. Of course, you'll have to find some other way to do it. But I'm not angry with you for this. No, sir.
3: Oh, Keenan.
0: I told all the fellows what a smart boy you were. Just like your uncle. And this proves it.
3: Gee, thanks. Look at all the shirts I got. Yours and everybody's.
0: Yeah, good for you. Whose shirt is this?
3: Gee, I don't know.
0: You don't know? How are you going to tell who they belong to?
3: Who they belong to?
0: How are you going to get the right shirts back to the right people?
3: Back to the right people?
0: You mean you didn't mark them? Leroy!

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0: it seems Leroy's Million Dollar Laundry has made a slight mistake. Plenty of shirts came into the laundry, but now there's a little problem of getting them back to the right people. In fact, it isn't a little problem at all. It's a mighty big one. The Million Dollar Laundry has had the shirts over a week now, and the president is in trouble.
1: Well, I didn't mean to get them mixed up.
2: I know you didn't mean to, but they are. You'll have to figure out some way to sort them out.
1: How can I sort them out?
2: Don't ask me. This is your laundry. It's your idea.
1: But they all look alike.
2: Yeah, I know. The white shirt looks like every other white shirt. And mine are in there, too. You better think of something, Leroy, and you better think fast.
1: Aren't you going to help me, Unc?
2: No, sir. It's your business, Leroy. You got yourself into this mess. Now get yourself out. I'm going for a walk. That boy has to learn to watch it. It's his own fault, not mine. What a mess. Poor little kid. He's scared. Well, he deserves to be scared. It'll do him good. Kind of a mean trick, though. Leaving him in trouble like that. Gildersleeve, don't be a heel. No, I'm not being a heel. Yes, you are. Well, maybe I am. Leroy? Come on now. Don't cry. We'll figure out something.
1: You're going to help me?
2: Sure. That's all part of being a good businessman, my boy. There's no problem that's too big to be solved. And we'll solve this one.
3: Gee, thanks, Unc.
2: You bet. We'll straighten this out in jig time.
4: Telephone, Uncle Mort. It's probably for you.
2: Yeah, I'll take it, Marjorie. Hello.
5: Hello, Gildy. Is Leroy there?
2: Leroy? Certainly, Judge. Leroy, it's for you.
6: Me? Hello?
5: Leroy, this is Judge Hooker. I've been wondering about my shirts.
6: You have?
2: What'd he say?
6: He's wondering about his shirts.
5: Hello?
6: Hello? What'll I tell him, Unc?
2: You will. Tell him...
6: Leroy, when are you going to get that pile of shirts off the back porch?
2: Oh, brother.
5: Hello?
6: We can't move out there, Unky.
5: Hello?
6: What'll I tell him, Unc?
2: How'd I ever get back into this? Leroy, tell him he can have his shirts this afternoon.
6: Hello, Judge?
5: Yeah?
6: Unc says you can have them this afternoon.
5: What's he doing with them?
6: Wait a minute. He wants to know what you're doing with them.
2: Yofer, give me that phone, Leroy. Judge?
5: Yeah, Leroy?
2: Hang up, you old goat.
5: What about my shirts?
2: You'll have them this afternoon. You can eat them for dinner. Goodbye.
6: Well, what are you going to do, Unky? Unc says he'll get the shirts back this afternoon. He'll get them back, won't you, Unc?
2: You know, I had to tell the judge something. I don't know how we're ever going to sort out those darn shirts.
6: Well, why don't you let the fellas come to the house and pick them out? They'll recognize them.
2: Say, that's not a bad idea. We'll make a little party out of it. Serve punch and cookies? Sure. Every man picks out his own shirts. Right, George, I knew I'd find a way out of this thing. Hello.
7: Gildersleeve? This is Mayor Terwilliger.
2: Oh, hello, Mr. Mayor. I bet I know what you're calling about.
7: You do?
2: You lost your shirt.
7: This is no joking matter, Gildersleeve. I've been wearing the same shirt for 3 days.
2: Well, so have I. Keep your shirt on. Everything's going to be all right.
7: What happened to my laundry?
2: Well, a little mix-up, Mr. Mayor. The markings got lost. We're having a little get-together at my house this afternoon with refreshments. Come on over and pick out your shirt.
7: Oh, Gildersleeve,
2: it's just one of those things. It can happen in the best of laundries. And I'm taking charge, so don't you worry. Just come over this afternoon about 5:00.
7: All right, Gildersleeve.
2: Goodbye, Mr. Mayor.
6: How are we doing, Unc?
2: Great. I told you I'd get this thing straightened out.
6: Gee, you're the smartest uncle in the world.
2: Well, it's all a matter of using your head, my boy. Yes, sir.
8: Miss Gildersleeve, what about them shirts?
2: It's all settled, Bertie. We'll all pitch in and iron them up neatly. And then the fellas are coming over this afternoon to pick them out. Clever idea, don't you think?
8: You mean they're going to come in and find their own shirts?
2: Sure. And I'll pick out mine, too. Mine are in there, you know. We'll have a nice little party of it. Hey, what's so funny?
8: This is liable to be some party.
2: What's that?
8: What happens when two men both decide on the same shirt?
2: Oh, that couldn't happen, Bertie.
8: It couldn't? Mr. Gildersleeve, have you ever been to a bargain sale?
2: Well, it won't be like that, Bertie.
8: I can see them men tearing into them shirts. Mr. Gildersleeve, you're going to have a hassle.
2: No, Bertie.
8: Yes, sir. I can see them men pulling and yanking. You're going to have a hassle.
2: You're all right, Bertie.
8: Mr. Gildersleeve, you know what you're going to have?
2: Yes, Bertie.
8: That's right. You're going to have a hassle.

0: Here's the cookies, Unc.
1: You set them on the table there by the punch. And quit eating them.
0: I have the last of the shirts, Unky.
1: Good. Spread them out there in the couch, my dear. The others are on the dining room table.
0: Holy cow, I really took in the laundry.
1: Yes, you did.
2: Almost 5 o'clock, Miss Gildersleeve.
1: Well, I'm all ready, Bertie. What are you doing?
2: I'm taking the breakables out of the living room. If there's going to be a hassle in here, I'm going to save the good stuff.
0: Well, here they come, Unky. I'll open the door.
3: I'll go to the door. It's my laundry.
4: Hi, Leroy.
0: Hello, Mr. Munson. Come on in. Good afternoon, Mr. Munson.
4: Hi, Marge. Hi, Commissioner.
1: Well, greetings, Floyd. You're the first one here.
4: Yep, that's me. Come early and stay late. Figured I'd get here a little ahead of time, get the pick of the shirt.
1: Don't take it easy, Floyd. Wait till the others get here.
4: Oh, you got the best one spotted already, huh, Commish?
3: I'll get it!
5: Well, good afternoon, Leroy.
3: Hi, Judge. Oh, hello, Mr. Peavy.
4: Leroy.
1: Well, Judge and Peavy, glad to see you.
5: Glad to see you, Gilda.
4: I'm glad you see my shirt. Hi, Judge. Peavy.
6: Floyd.
4: Hey, if the chief was here, we could have a Jolly Boys meeting.
1: You're right, George, we could at that. Yeah, I'm certainly happy to see you fellas taking this thing in a friendly spirit.
5: Well, you never can tell, Gilda. I might go out of here with better shirts than I had before. I didn't wear my glasses.
1: No, Judge.
4: Hey, we ought to draw straws to see who gets first crack at them.
5: No, indeed. It's every man for himself.
1: You, brother, maybe Bertie was right.
4: Well, that looks like your mayor.
1: Yeah, I'll let him in.
4: Now I see who gets the best shirt.
1: Well, Mr. Mayor, welcome.
7: Thank you, Gildersleeve.
1: Mayor Dewilliger, you know all the fellows.
7: Yes, yes, howdy do, boys.
4: Hiya,
5: Mayor.
1: Well, here we all are. All shirt owners. I'm in the same boat, you know. So, fellows, look them over and find your own.
4: Sure, let's get started, huh?
1: Now, let's not get excited. There's plenty of shirts for everyone. I know we all trust each other.
5: Why, of course we do. That looks like mine with a pearl button.
4: Oh, this one's mine.
7: Hey, I found one.
5: Oh, this is like a game. I spy, I found another shirt.
1: Now, fellas, don't overdo this.
4: You got one there with your frayed collar? Here's another one. That's two I got.
5: I got three.
7: I found another.
1: Look at them go. This is the best party we ever had.

0: Goodbye, Floyd.
1: Goodbye.
0: Judge. Goodbye. Goodbye, Mr. Mayor. Well, I sure took care of that situation.
2: You sure did, Unc.
0: They all got their shirts back, and they had a fine time besides. Yeah, what a nice bunch of fellas.
2: Yeah, keen guys.
0: You see, Leroy, there was no squabbling. It all worked perfectly. Not a single shirt left.
2: I noticed that, Unky. Where are your shirts?
0: Oh, they're right over here. Right. My shirts. Oh, I forgot all about them. They're all gone. Oh, what a sneaky thing to do.

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0: something for you, sir?
1: Yes. You can give me 4 white shirts. Size 16/36.
2: There you are. Shall I wrap them?
1: No, I just put them in a bag.
2: Yes, sir. That'll be $7.85 with the tax.
3: Hello, Gilder.
1: Well, hello, Judge. What do you have in the bag?
3: I just came from the bakery. It's full of dry bread for my pigeons. I'll set it here on the counter. Nice party yesterday, Gilder.
1: Nice. Ate all my cookies, drank all my punch. Somebody ran off with all my shirts. Probably you, Judge.
3: Well, I'll take my bag and be on my way. Goodbye.
1: Goodbye. And I'll take my shirts. Shirts. Doof. Judge. Judge, you got the wrong bag. Dry bread. Oh, keep it. Gildersleeve, today you're the pigeon.

0: The Great Gildersleeve is played by Willard Waterman. The show is written by Paul West, John Elliott, and Andy White, with music by Robert Armbruster. Included in the cast are Walter Tetley, Mary Lee Robb, Lillian Randolph, Arthur Q. Bryan, Stanley Farrar, Earl Ross, and Dick LeGrand. 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
1: 51 to say in a different way, I'm so in love with you. 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

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I'm a sentimental mourner, and I couldn't be forlorner.

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I want some leaping and some chasing and some weeping and some pacing and some stuff like that there. And when I get a certain feeling, I confess it, there's really only one expression to express it. I want some hugging and some squeezing and some mugging and some teasing and some stuff.

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Jazz. It's time for jazz, the music of the world's greatest jazz musicians. Tonight, Count Basie and his orchestra. From the jazz corner of the world, Birdland in New York City, we invite you to enjoy the music of Count Basie and his orchestra, featuring the vocals of Joe Williams. And here to start things rolling is Count Basie and Blues-A-Rama.

It's the music of the great Count Basie Band coming to you from Birdland in New York City. And here to carry on is Jolly Joe Williams comes up to the mic for Teach Me Tonight.

Cadillac, and a diamond mill. 10 suits of clothes to dress to kill. I want a 10-room house and some barbecue. And

That's the one and only Jolly Joe. Here's one the count's got called. Fancy meeting you.

From the jazz corner of the world, Birdland in New York City, you've been listening to Count Basie and his orchestra featuring the vocals of Joe Williams. This is Dick Noel now with a public service message from CBS Radio. 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

0: Operator? Are you there, operator?
1: She's probably gone out for a spot of tea.
2: Or a date with one of the music hall boys.
0: You people be quiet.
1: Isn't she pretty when she's excited, Hayes?
2: Oh, quiet, quiet.
0: Operator. Operator.
1: Why would anyone be so anxious to call one's sister anyway?
2: I can't for the life of me imagine.
0: Will you two please go take a walk or something? Operator, are you there?
1: You could write your sister a letter, you know, instead of trying to call her long distance.
0: I'd probably get in touch with her sooner. Are you there, operator? Oh, I had her on the line just a moment ago.
2: Now, if it were her young man she were calling, I'd know why she's so very anxious.
1: I say, old man, it so happens I am the lady's young man.
0: Oh. Well, I have nothing to do with either of you if you don't stop teasing me.
1: My dear girl, do you really want to get that call through to your sister?
0: Oh, no, I'm just standing here jiggling this receiver for the exercise. Ajax says it's good for the arm muscles. Operator, will you please answer?
1: Here, old girl. Let me have a try.
0: Reggie, go away. Don't bother me.
1: Permit me, milady, to assist you.
0: No, Reggie.
1: One side.
0: Reggie, this call's important.
1: Just why I'm so anxious to help you. Now, look here, operator. We've been trying... Eh? What's that? Oh, operator. Yes, into a telephone transmitter, but if... I say now, look here, my girl, if you want...
0: Give me that receiver.
1: Oh, but Mandy...
0: Are you there, operator? Yes, I wish to place a call. We were disconnected. This is Amanda Loveland. Yes, at Lookout Point. That's right, the artist colony. I wish to speak to Miss Grace Loveland, number 12 Garrett Street, London. Yes, that's right. How soon can you get through to London, please? Very well, will you call me back? Thank you.
1: There, you see? The damsels always come running when a gentleman calls.
0: Oh, Reggie, save your humor for some other time, will you?
1: I say, something wrong, old girl?
0: I don't know.
1: Why do you use that tone, darling?
2: Well, look here, Amanda. Nothing wrong with your sister, is there?
0: No, it's not that.
1: But something's wrong. I can tell by the way you've been acting.
2: Yes, you were certainly never in such a hurry to call Grace before.
0: I'm anxious to know where she was today.
1: Where she was?
0: Yes. She was supposed to be attending a tea party in London, but, well, I've reason to think she wasn't there.
1: Well, so suppose she wasn't. Why should that upset you?
0: Perhaps if I tell you, you'll understand.
1: Yes. Something's wrong. I certainly want to know about it.
2: Yes, Amanda, by all means, tell us what's troubling you.
0: Yes, if I must tell somebody. Reggie, will you please close the door?
1: Well, certainly, darling.
2: Now, Amanda, sit here.
0: No, I'd rather not sit down.
1: Say, you are upset.
0: Yes. I had the strangest experience this afternoon.
1: You did? Where?
0: In Nanor Canyon.
1: So that's where you were today.
2: No wonder we couldn't find you. Reg and I wanted you to go up to the falls with us.
0: I went into the canyon to paint.
1: We gathered you were off somewhere working. I noticed your equipment wasn't around any place.
0: You've been there, haven't you, in the canyon?
1: Oh, not I. I've been planning to go there, though.
2: Oh, I've been a couple of times.
1: Why didn't you tell me you were going into Nanor? I'd have gone along.
0: There's only one way into the canyon from this end, you know.
2: Yes, near Flagstone Point. It's 12 miles to the other end.
0: Well, I arrived at Flagstone Point about noon. So I climbed down the path and picked out a shady spot in the canyon to eat the lunch I'd taken along.
1: Yes?
0: After that, I looked around a while and then picked out a scene near the entrance to the canyon.
2: To paint?
1: Of course, to paint haze.
2: Oh, sorry.
1: Go ahead, dear.
0: It was a perfect scene. The light was just right, so I spent most of the afternoon there until the light began to fade.
1: Did you finish the sketching?
0: Yes. Filled in a great deal of the color. It was really going to be quite good.
2: What do you mean, going to be?
0: I'll never finish it.
1: Why, dear?
0: Because I never want to go back there again.
1: Well, what on earth happened?
0: Oh, why doesn't that operator get that call through to London?
1: Amanda, tell us what happened in the canyon.
2: Yes, for heaven's sake, the suspense.
0: What happened was like a nightmare.
1: Darling.
0: Yes. Like a nightmare. Just as I was getting ready to pack up my things, I heard a noise behind me. A low rumbling noise. And when I looked around, I saw that a side of the canyon was caving in.
1: My word. Landslide?
0: Yes. The whole side of the canyon was falling away, making a terrific noise about it. Left a sheer vertical cliff there. It had been sloping before.
1: Yes?
0: Right where the only path down into the canyon had been.
1: You mean you were trapped there in a canyon?
0: I certainly was. With night coming on, And you know the stories they tell around here about Nanor Canyon.
2: Yes, they say the place is simply oozing with ghosts at night.
1: Oh,
0: no, really, Reggie. The place does have a reputation.
1: Oh, I've heard the stories, but you don't want to believe everything you hear, you know.
2: Well, how on earth did you get out of the canyon, Amanda?
0: I had a beastly time of it.
1: Did you get out before dark?
0: I certainly did not. As soon as I saw that the path was cut off from the land side, I started walking along the side of the canyon, trying to find a way out.
2: But there are no others.
0: Didn't I find that out? I walked and walked, and all the time it was growing darker and darker, and finally the sun went down, and a ghostly gloom settled over the canyon. I began to walk faster, but I couldn't find any place that looked like a way out.

I've walked for miles. No way out of here. Oh, dear, it's so dark. All I can do is keep walking. Oh, what's that? Oh, some night birds. Yes, that's all. Such a weird sound. I've never heard anything like it before. Kevin, it's gone. That's strange. That bird was the only noise I've heard in this place. No other night noises at all. Good heavens. What's that up there? Light. Shining on a human figure. Am I losing my mind? It's Grace there in the light. Oh, no. Oh, no, it can't be. Grace! There is Grace standing there in that strange glow of light. Pointing. Gesturing as though trying to show me a path out of here. Yes. Yes, she is directing me out of the canyon. The light. I can see the way out. Grace, is that you? The light's fading away. She's gone. There's still that strange light shining on the way out of this

0: to tell us there actually was a path leading up out of that canyon?
1: How else do you suppose I got back here?
2: Amazing.
1: That strange light continued to glow until I found the path and managed to climb up. When I looked back, it was pitch dark in the canyon again.
0: Amanda, are you certain you didn't dream all of that?
1: Oh, for heaven's sakes, Reggie.
3: No, I don't think it was a dream.
0: What makes you say that?
1: Oh, well, it must be London. Are you there? Yes. Yes, this is Amanda Loveland. Yes, ready for my call to London, thank you. Are you there, Grace? Oh, darling, this is Amanda. Oh, fine, thank you. Darling, have you been in London all day? Oh. Oh, no, nothing's wrong. Oh, no. Don't worry, dear, everything's all right. Yes. I may be coming to London soon. All right, darling. Take care of yourself. Goodbye, dear.
0: Hmm?
1: Grace has been in London all day.
0: Surely.
1: There in the canyon in that strange light, I saw her as plainly as I see you now. But the voice wasn't hers.
0: And how are we going to account for what happened?
3: There is only one way to account for it.
1: You mean... Hey, you think you know what happened to me?
3: I think so. You were guided out of that canyon by a swarf.
1: A swarf?
3: A swarf. It's a name commonly applied to a supernatural spirit with the power of impersonating some earthly being.
0: Impersonating, you say?
3: Yes, there's no explanation. Except that swarfs have often been seen in these parts. Now, this particular spirit took the earthly shape of your sister and helped you find a way out of your temporary prison.
0: No, I don't believe such things happen here.
1: Well, you'd certainly believe it if you'd experienced it like I did.
3: Yes, Reggie, you're wrong. Those things do happen. Swarfs do appear in this vicinity.
0: But that's weird.
1: Well, it certainly is. See one's sister appear in a place in the darkness and speak in a voice and then to learn she was actually hundreds of miles away at the time.
3: Amanda, is this the landscape you were doing?
1: Oh, yes.
3: Mind if I have removed the cover and have a look?
1: Oh, no, go right ahead. Just as I left off, I was packing up.
0: Here, Hayes. You better let me give you a hand. If you spoil one of Amanda's paints, you... I say, look, Amanda. Have you seen this since you left the canyon?
1: No. No, I told you I haven't.
0: Look at it. There, in the right-hand corner.
3: A strange, monstrous-looking creature. Lurking in the shadows.
0: Amanda, were you conscious of the fact you were painting that fantastic creature into the picture?
1: No. No, I wasn't. I hadn't even noticed it.
0: That's very strange.
3: Yes. Isn't it?
0: If your perspective is correct, Amanda, that creature is about 8 feet tall.
3: A huge, fiendish thing.
1: But how did it ever become a part of my painting?
0: Yes. How?
3: Well, we'll find out.
0: What do you mean, Hayes?
3: We'll go down into the canyon and have a look.
1: No, no, not me.
3: Oh, I mean tomorrow, of course. When it's daylight.

0: How much farther, Amanda?
1: We're practically there.
2: What amazes me is that you couldn't find the way this wharf pointed out to you last night, Amanda.
1: I'm sorry, Hayes. It doesn't seem to be there today.
0: No, well, what's the difference? Didn't take us long to come in from the other end of the canyon on horseback.
2: Yes, the only thing that annoys me is that we couldn't ride the animals all the way.
0: Yeah, well, the walking won't hurt you. Besides, we've only been afoot a few hundred yards.
1: Oh, here we are. This is the spot I was painting. I set up my canvas over there on that little mound.
0: Then according to the sketch you made, that fearful creature was lurking about here.
1: Reggie, look here.
2: Bones. Human bones down there in that crevice.
3: Oh, I say, those can't be human bones.
1: No, they're much too large.
3: I should say so.
2: You're wrong, both of you. They are human bones. I've studied anatomy enough to recognize the clavicle, humerus and ulna of the human arm, and the femur and fibula of the leg there.
0: Jove. Hayes is right.
2: This was some gigantic prehistoric creature. Heaven knows how many years old.
1: Could this skeleton have any connection with the ghostly figure in my painting?
2: It could, yes. It's just possible that the spirit of this prehistoric man is himself a swarf
0: and can take on a human shape.
2: The spirit, I mean. Precisely. He saw Amanda sitting there on that mound, painting. He assumed a shape she couldn't make out, but one which her professional brush caught in the sketching.
1: Then he could have assumed the form of my sister.
2: If our theory is correct, yes.
0: That's fantastic.
1: But how can we learn anything about this thing that was buried here in this crevice?
2: There's one way I know of. We can consult Dr. Gustav.
3: By Jove, you're right. Dr. Gustav's staying at the colony.
1: Well, then let's go get him and bring him here.
2: Yes, let's. Who knows? We may have discovered something entirely unknown to our civilization.

0: so, Dr. Gustav?
1: Yes. Your suspicions were correct, my friends. These are human bones.
2: Can you identify them, Doctor?
1: I most certainly can. This was a Neanderthal man.
3: Neanderthal? Well, the Neanderthal man existed thousands of years ago.
1: True, Miss Loveland. From 20 to 40,000 years ago.
0: There's no mistake about it?
1: Not the slightest. These are the fossilized remains of an ancient man. Here, look. Look at these peculiarly shaped molar teeth. Now, that's one side. Every bone of his body shows some distinct markings. Many of them are of simian nature.
2: Ape-like, you mean?
1: Exactly. Eyebrow ridges were like those of the gorilla. The roof of the skull was low like theirs. And yet, his brain most probably surpassed the modern Europeans in size and ability.
0: How long ago did you say he existed?
1: The native of his culture may be put down tentatively as extending from 40,000 to 20,000 B.C. The Neanderthal man appears to have been the sole occupant of Europe during the middle of the Pleistocene period, throughout the time in which the Mousterian culture prevailed. He buried his dead with great signs of respect. He worked flint implements with great skill. He was a fine hunter. Lived in caves and rock shelters.
2: But, Doctor, after all this time, his remains should be quite deep in the earth.
1: I know. And he undoubtedly has been buried deeply through the centuries. But some subterranean disturbance must have caused this crevice and exposed his burial place.
3: Look, did you man see this?
0: What, dear? A stone tablet.
3: There's some sort of strange pictures on it.
1: Let me see, please. Yes, just so.
0: What is it, Dr. Gustav?
1: Why, this is the final proof. This is the picture writing of the Neanderthal man.
3: Can you decipher it?
1: I can, indeed. And now, let's see, this portion here, my left, that's indiscernible, but the rest of it reads, "Who moves my bones will surely die as I have died."
0: A curse. Well, then, let's take his advice and leave him alone.
1: Oh, not on your life, sir. Why, this is one of the most amazing finds of the century. These bones must be removed to the museum and reconstructed.
3: But the warning on the stone tablet.
1: Oh, nonsense, Miss Loveland, nonsense. Do you think a curse can continue to exist through 40,000 years? 400 centuries? Oh, no.

0: Well, Mandy, this is the museum. Ever been here before?
1: Once, when I was a child. Uncle Reginald brought me.
0: Hmm. How long has it been since the Neanderthal man was brought here?
1: Oh, at least 6 weeks.
0: Well, Dr. Gustav said in his letter that the man had been completely reconstructed. The skeleton had been placed in a standing position in a special room.
1: There's the room, see?
0: Oh, yes, the sign over the door. The Neanderthal man.
1: Let's go look before we visit the doctor, shall we?
0: Right.
2: Hmm. Hey, here we are. The door was open. But this room is empty.
1: Yes. But there's a stone base over there. There's they might have been built up on it.
0: Hmm. That's strange.
3: I beg your pardon.
2: Yes, what is it?
3: I am called Banoff. Could you direct me to Dr. Gustav Steady?
2: Oh, why, yes. It's at the end of the hall. See, his name is in black letters on that frosted door pane.
3: Oh, yes. I thank you so very much. Pardon me for having disturbed you.
1: Reggie.
0: Amanda. That man, Jove, what a giant. At least 8 feet tall.
1: That bushy eyebrows and low forehead. He looked like an ape.
0: What was wrong with his neck? He held his head crooked over to one side. One shoulder humped up in a terribly grotesque position.
1: Did you see whether or not he went into the doctor's office?
0: No, I didn't.
1: Reggie, if I didn't know better, I'd think that man was...
0: Was what, dear?
1: Nothing.
0: I know what you're thinking.
1: That warning, Reggie. Who moves my bones will die as I have died.
0: Amanda, look.
1: What?
0: There in the room, on the stone base, the skeleton of a prehistoric man.
1: But he wasn't there just a few moments ago.
0: Good Lord, come on, into the doctor's office.
1: Dr. Gustav!
0: Good heavens.
1: Oh, Reggie. What's happened to him?
0: He's dead. Broken neck.
1: He was sitting at his desk. Writing.
0: Writing? A report on the Neanderthal man. Look. He just completed one sentence. It is my finding that the death of the Neanderthal man discovered in Manoff Canyon was caused by a broken neck.

The Curse of the Neanderthal. Another original tale of dark fantasy, written by Scott Bishop. Ben Morris was heard as Reggie. Eleanor Naylor Corrin was Amanda. Murillo Schofield was Hayes. Fred Wayne played Dr. Gustav. And Daryl McAllister was Bannon. Next Friday night at the same time, we'll bring you another story of the fantastic and the unusual, created by Scott Bishop. Listen for Death from the Past, a strange, weird adventure laid in modern America with the flavor of the 19th century. The story of a businessman who was almost too honest and who found a method of paying a long-standing debt of honor, although 30 years in his grave. Dark Fantasy originates in the studios of WKY, Oklahoma City. Tom Paxton speaking. This is the National Broadcasting Company.

0: Did you just hear what I just heard?
1: That noise don't come from an ordinary bird.
0: It may be just a cricket or a critter in the trees.
2: It's giving me the jitters and the joints around the knees.
1: I think I see a jidjik and he's fuzzy and he's furry. I haven't got a brain, but I think I ought to worry.
2: I haven't got a heart, but I've got a palpitation.
1: As Monica the poorest, I don't like the situation.
0: Are you going to stand around and let him fill us full of horror?
1: I'd like to roar him down, but I think I've lost my roarer.
2: It's a hoosis.
1: It's a hoosis.
3: It's a what's-is.
1: It's a watches. Who's that? Who's that? Who's that?
2: Who's that?
0: Who's that hiding in the treetops? It's that rascal, the jitterbug. Should you catch him buzzing round you, keep away from the jitterbug. Oh, the bees in the breeze and the bats in the trees have a terrible, horrible buzz. But

I'll never fall again. Said adieu to love, don't ever call again. For I must have you or no one. And so I'm through with love. I've locked my heart, I'll keep my feelings.

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The

This is Arturo Toscanini conducting the NBC Symphony Orchestra. We are pleased to be able to convey to you through the medium of this VDIS the stirring Garibaldi hymn, which represents the true spirit of the Italian people. To my native land I say, blessed Italy, at last you are free to join the allies who are struggling to keep alive the flame of liberty in the hymn, which represents the true spirit of the Italian people. To my native land I say, blessed Italy, at last you are free to join the allies who are struggling to keep alive the flame of liberty in the world.

0: 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And once again, here is Cavalcade's commentator, Walter Houston.
1: Good evening. Tonight, the DuPont Cavalcade is a birthday party with four candles making the fourth anniversary of the USO. Our star is a little guy who is usually getting kicked around by Bob Hope and vice versa. But to every man overseas, he's a little voice inside a doughboy's heart that says, remember, remember all the little moments and places and people that are America. A voice that sings of simple things like a lad from Kansas saying to his gal, stay the way you are, I'll be back. A voice that's sort of an international Western Union boy delivering every girl's message of love and loyalty to her GI. Happy Tonsils, they call him, gravel throat, the groaner. Call him what you will. Somewhere along the line, he swallowed a little old music box that takes every boy's and every gal's daydreams and cranks them out a little fancier than they ever could. And so, without further adjectives, adverbs, or superlatives, we present one of America's favorite voices of World War II, Bing Crosby on the Cavalcade of America.

0: Well, I'd say that's ample, Brother Ambruster. They've been running me on and off with that since 1900 BF. BF, that's before Frankie. Yes. But Frankie's been very helpful to me, though. He came through with a great suggestion just recently for a new theme song for me. When I grow too old to dream, I'll have you to remember. Isn't that nice? Frankie's a fine boy, though, and we're great friends. Actually, we are. In fact, next season, we're going out on tour together, Frankie and I. We're going to sing some duets, do a little double act. We thought we'd call our act Breathless and Hairless.
1: Should be a grand act.
0: But enough of the microphone with the fringe on top. Let's cut the USO birthday cake and join hands in our little bovine session wherein we reminisce about our overseas jaunt last August through October. It'll be strictly ad libitum. That's ad lib for short. You know what ad lib is, don't you? That's when Hope writes a joke on the margin of his script and tries to make you think he just thought of it. And you just wish he hadn't. Anyway, holding down the East chairs in our little hokey pokey tonight are...
2: Jeannie Durrell.
0: A very cute girl. And...
3: Darlene Garner.
0: A very cute girl. And what you know, Joe?
4: Dorita. And when I was their age, I was cute, too.
0: Well, we thought we were slated for the quinine circuit or the South Pacific. So, of course, we headed for San Francisco, where we improved our time working a few hospitals and laying around town. About the third night in Mecca by the Golden Gate, the phone rang in my hotel room.
5: Hello?
6: Mr. Crosby?
0: Yes?
6: I have a cable for you from Bob Hope. Collect.
0: Natch. Would you please read the undesirable message?
6: Dear Bingle, would you please phone Dolores? I forgot my scrapbook.
0: A kindly fate intervened, however, saving us from a possible juncture with Ho's nose. Orders came to report to New York. It was really something to know that we were going to have a small role in Ike Eisenhower's big show. The next thing we knew, we was in Scotland.
2: Well, just a minute, Bing.
0: Hmm?
2: Don't tell us you're skipping that trip across the Atlantic.
0: Well, I didn't think it was...
3: Oh, he's still embarrassed about that paratrooper.
4: That boy sure had the groaner on the ropes, didn't he, kid?
2: I'll say he did.
0: Oh, it was really nothing. We were a day or two out on this big troop ship with the all-British crew. I don't suppose I better divulge the name of the ship, huh, Joe?
4: I should say not. The Ile-de-France. That's a secret information.
0: Exactly. Yeah. I'll never forget that big paratrooper built like Superman's big brother, and he talked like Benny the Creep. I'm heading for the ship's theater late for a show, and this boy stops me.
7: Hey. Hey, wait up.
0: Who, me?
7: Yeah. You're the groaner, ain't you?
0: Well, I'm sometimes referred to as such, yeah. Hi, son.
7: Sing me White Christmas.
0: Well, I'm late. I'm on a forced march to the theater downstairs.
7: I said, sing me White Christmas.
0: Well, I'm due at the show. Besides, I can't sing White Christmas without a guitar.
7: Get a guitar.
0: Huh?
7: I says, get a guitar. Sing me White Christmas.
0: Well, look, I'm busy. It's late, and I'm due at the show. I got no guitar. I'll see you around. Well, the next day, I'm heading for the British captain's quarters. We're going to bust a scone or a crumpet or two, he and I. And this is the big boat. But who's pretty puss do I have to bump into?
7: Hey. Hey, you.
0: Hmm?
7: Come here. Where's the guitar?
0: Well, Buck Harris is our guitar man. He's down below decks getting ready to go on.
7: Well, go get him. I want to hear White Christmas.
0: Well, listen, son, I'm awfully sorry,
7: Shut up. You never was any good in the first place. You're full of gravel and you're slipping. You know what I think of you, Crosby? You smell.
0: Well, now, just...
8: Hi, Ben.
0: Well,
8: how's doing?
0: Well, Buck, look, this... Can you unsling that overgrown uke there, will you? This guy wants to hear a White Christmas.
8: You mean you're going to sing it for just one guy?
7: Play the ting, you.
0: And you, fella, just stand up there with your back to the wall. I'm going to sing this thing right into your china.

0: Well, what about it, big boy?
1: Yeah, that's fair.
0: Well, Jeannie and Darlene and I suppose you kids have a million of your own memories of the trip, huh?
2: Millions, Bing.
3: Jeannie, remember the night Bing got his first taste of English humor?
0: That English humor.
2: I'll never forget that scene. A huge crowd, largely British boys, and on stage, the great English comedian, Tommy Handley.
4: The Bob Hope of Great Britain.
0: High-horn with an Oxford accent, this boy.
3: Bing comes in the stage door. Tommy Handley spots him and introduces him.
5: I give you a famous gentleman and singer. I understand he's Dorothy L'Amour's father, but I could be so wrong, so wrong. Gentlemen, Harry Lillis Crosby. Oh, yeah. Bing, I'll wager you're going to find London very much to your liking.
0: You think so, Tommy?
5: Oh, yes, Bing. I'm so sure of it that I'll bet you three bob. Hope.
0: Oh, no. No. Can't do this to me.
5: As you say in America, I'm very hot tonight.
0: Tommy, you're hotter than a $2 pistol.
5: Hotter than a $2 pistol?
0: Yes, sir.
5: I don't get it.
0: I'll just skip it, Tommy. It's just my way of saying that I think you're a great comedian.
5: Well, thank you for being so frank, Sinatra. Bing, I say Bing.
0: Hit me, Tommy, hit me.
5: Bing, you heard the joke about the iron walnut?
0: No, Tommy, tell me the joke about the iron walnut.
5: I can't crack it. Ha ha ha!
0: It's a great deal easier to understand English humor when we realize that Bob Hope was born there. But it was pretty nice to know that even though they didn't understand all our jokes, they understood and enjoyed our songs, especially this one, split two ways with our little globe-trotting chanteuse, Jeannie Durrell.

0: slipped us over to Normandy in one of those big C-47s. Remember, kids, how the guys kept asking for songs like Sweet Leilani and Blue Hawaii, Old Cowhand, all the oldies they wanted to hear?
1: Well, Bing, don't just slide over them like that.
0: Too fast a brush?
1: Come on. let's bring back those nights when the boys would corner you and ask for so many songs that we'd all have to come to your rescue.
2: Oh, what wonderful nights. The show is over, but it goes right on into the wee hours. Somebody yells.
3: Hey, take a love song!
0: A fella makes with the accordion.
4: That's the stomach Steinway.
0: And we're gone.

0: big in Normandy.
1: What's that singing in the States? Shoo-shoo baby or something?
2: Shoo-shoo, oh, darling?
3: Oh, no, Bing. I couldn't sing that. I don't know all the lyrics.
4: You're a tap dancer, aren't you? How about knocking it out with your pedal extremity?
0: Yeah, darling, come on. Tap up a small storm for the guys, huh?
3: Well, fellas, I'll do it if Bing and Jeannie sing it.
0: Well, we're going to sing it. Just pump away, Professor. Everybody...

0: You're listening to Bing Crosby, Joe DiRita, Janie Darrell, and Darlene Garner in The Road to Berlin, presented by DuPont Cavalcade of America on the fourth anniversary of the USO. To a few Americans... To a few Americans, pre-war civilians, France used to be Paris in the spring. Chanel No. 5, silly bonnets along the Rue de la Paix, the Cathedral of Notre Dame, the Eiffel Tower, the Louvre and Luxembourg, Montparnasse. But we found France to be quite another thing.
1: Like the little kid we saw riding up the hill on the bike.
0: Yeah, Joe. He was a boy about 10 years old. American guns had leveled his hometown. Same guns were firing over his village at the Germans in a nearby town. We watched Mr. Small Fry pedaling his way up the hill, oblivious to Uncle Sam's bloodhounds barking at the Nazis. When he got next to us, we noticed that he had something slung across his back.
1: And remember, Bing, you hollered at him?
2: Hello, mon garçon. Où est-ce que vous allez? Where are you going?
3: I'm on le sort de violon. Pardonnez-moi, I am going for a lesson on the violin, monsieur.
0: In all that thunder, with his village wiped out, maybe his own home, this moppet was heading uphill for a fiddle lesson. Uphill, yet. That was the France we saw. Uphill all the way.
1: And uphill for our GIs, too, huh, Bing?
0: You thinking about any particular day, are you, Joe?
1: Yeah. Remember the afternoon we saw about 700 bombers going over with the egg delivery for Hitler's supply lines?
0: I certainly remember that day, all right. The last bomber in this group was disappearing over the Siegfried line. We got into a jeep and bounced out into a pasture to unravel our little opera for the boys. About an hour later, as I recall the scene, I'd cooed a couple and knocked Hope and Sinatra a little, tore those boys down a bit. And you, Jeannie, you were fracturing them with a bit of the song there.
4: Bésame, bésame mucho. Each time I thrill to your...
0: Well, to us, this sounded just another plane in the distance, but not so to this huge crowd of 15,000 men at the replacement depot. They know the sound of a B-24 with one motor gone. Here comes this John Smith or Sam Jones flying home on a wing and a prayer. A hole in his fuselage bigger than the Holland Tunnel. Jeannie stops singing. The show's forgotten. The Liberator's over our heads now, staggering like a drunk and limping like a dog on three legs. He's heading for some little emergency field a few miles away, losing altitude.

0: altitude by the minute. There he goes, and 15,000 guys let out a yell. They're cheering that pilot in. We thought the show had gone pretty good up to that time, but believe me, he was the topper. Nobody knows his name, but when you watch 15,000 men looking up at one sick plane, well, the kid at the stick just has to be your brother, that's all. Say, Doc.
1: Yes, Bing?
0: What happened to that second lieutenant who followed you all over the map of La Belle France, hmm?
1: It just so happened, Smarty, that he had a perfect right to get around like that.
0: Yeah?
1: He had an important roving assignment.
2: I thought he was just looking for cigarettes.
1: Stop that. He had a roving assignment with intelligence.
2: He didn't look so intelligent to me, honey.
0: Army intelligence, Joe. G2 or something.
2: Oh, I get
0: That's very different stuff. Darlene, I sort of thought he was doing a little cross-country courting for your benefit. You're going to talk now, aren't you? Tell Daddy.
1: You don't think he'd go through all that just to hear you sing Blues of the Night, do you?
0: Me? With my big finish? With the high note at the end?
1: Anyway, he was a sweet boy. And you wouldn't joke about him if you knew that he was wounded.
0: Oh, well, I'm sorry, Darlene. You heard from him then?
1: Yes, I got a letter recently. Fortunately, the wound isn't serious.
0: Well, that's good. Where was he wounded?
1: In a foxhole.
0: No, I mean the location.
1: It was near Metz.
0: The location on the anatomy.
1: Oh, well, all I know is the way he starts the letter. Dear Darlene, I'm writing this letter standing up.
0: Next gaze. Jeannie, if you had to pick out one experience on our trip that would outlive all others, what would it be?
3: Oh, gee, Bing, I don't know. There's so many beautiful moments. Beautiful in spite of the mud and cold. Like the 1103rd Combat Engineers. Many casualties building and defending their pontoon bridges under fire. And remember, Bing, we played to them in a driving rain.
0: Yeah, and they cheered and applauded like they were comfortably ensconced in the mezzanine at the New York Paramount.
3: French people. Sad-eyed fathers and mothers coming back to poke around in the ruins of their homes.
0: And French families leaving their hometowns for the safety of the countryside. A boy of 10 or 12 carrying a baby. You say, quite a burden you're carrying, son. And the kid says...
4: La charge? Mais non. C'est mon frère.
0: He's no burden. He's my brother.
3: And we talk to French women. Are you bitter, I ask? Bitter that we Americans have to bomb your towns?
5: No, we are not bitter. The bomb, they have killed my friends. They have killed my father and my sister, but they have killed many Boches, too.
0: Anything, they said, anything that brings relief from 5 years of the iron heel of the Nazi heels is better.
3: Red Cross donuts and coffee made while you wait in the mud of France.
0: Oh, they're wonderful, those Red Cross Clubmobile girls. They're everywhere, and boy, they are really, really welcome. Memories of singing to guys that you didn't see, slipping up near the front under a complete blackout, a gun crew that you remember only from their voices and their accents.
6: Hey, Bing, I'm from Texas. Knock me a bit of sunshine.
0: You are my sunshine, my only sunshine. You make me happy when skies are gray. You'll never know, dear, how much I love you. Please don't take my sunshine away. Oh, those crowds. They would cut in just when I'm building a good beat here. But I guess the high point of the trip will always be Charmes. We started the show in a huge factory where the Germans used to make airplane motors until our Air Force ventilated it for them. A great many of the 79th Division were there. I think I was gargling Gordy Jenkins' tune. And kindly old Reverend Thomas made us a solemn promise. Said he'd make the two of us one. So I'm hitting the trail to the cow country. You can forward my message.

0: do you got there?
1: Bing, here's a message you're supposed to read to the mob.
0: A message? What's this, a rib or something? Oh, fellas, an order come from divisional headquarters. Here it is. Captain Andrews, Company B, report to Colonel Riley at the command post. Here's that great little gal, fellas, from Hollywood, Darlene Garner. Darlene, why are you late?
2: Well, a great big MP stopped
0: Great big MP stopped you, huh?
2: Yes, he did. And he said, friend or foe. Well, naturally, I said friend.
0: Then why are you so late?
2: Well, this MP was from Missouri, and I had to prove it.
0: I see what you mean. Excuse me, Dow. Another announcement we got here. Lieutenant Samuelson and men report to Captain Alexander at command headquarters. And now, let's get into our barbershop. Are you ready?

0: you lend me a quarter?
1: Let's not be commercial in through here. Take five, Duck Hips. What do you got here? What's this? Oh, excuse me again. Another announcement. Major Williamson and Companies B and C report to Colonel Fitch at the forward echelon right away.
2: Well, that's the one that empties the house, Bing. Let's go down by the door and see the fellows off. Come on, Darlene.
3: Coming, Jeannie.
1: Well, it seems the Hun was launching a counterattack up the road a piece, and the command headquarters needed our audience and needed him right away. Songs can wait, battles never. We stood close to the gate as the boys were filing out of the factory.
4: Say, Jeannie, my wife lives at 323 South Avon Street in Philly. Take this slip. You know, just in case.
2: Sure, soldier.
5: Darlene, if things don't work out for me, Mom's phone number is on this envelope.
3: Sure, soldier.
6: Say, Bing, I got a kid I've never seen. Look, here's his picture. If I don't, well, drop them all a line if you get time and say you saw Pa on the road to Berlin.
1: I'll take the picture, but I'll lay you 20 to 1 you come back for it. Well, we cut out, went on back to our tents. The next day, late in the afternoon, we were working a field hospital. A lot of the men who had to walk out on us had come back already on stretchers.
2: Well, hello, Stanley. Where was I when you left the show last night?
7: Well, Jeannie, this army's making a rude soldier out of me. I had to go walk out in the middle of you singing the St. Louis Blues. Never forgive myself.
1: That's the kind of men you meet when you go out for the USO. Men who have to leave for battle in the middle of your show, who come back wounded, and they apologize for walking out on you. They're all cut from the same cloth over there, and brother, it's all wool. We saw more of the same stripe that October homecoming day when we pulled into New York Harbor. Wounded boys aplenty, many helping the more badly hurt over to the side of the giant Queen Mary for a look-see. And then all of a sudden they all saw her, Statue of Liberty.
8: The old girl's still carrying a torch for us, Sam.
9: 31 months since I've seen the lady in the harbor.
8: Yeah, back of her only a couple thousand miles is Texas.
9: Hey, fellas, look at the groaner over there. He don't look too sick about getting home himself.
10: Hey, Pink!
1: Don't look half bad, huh, man? I see LaGuardia has washed the skyline for us.
10: Hey, you know what, Pink?
1: Yeah?
10: Well, a lot of us were just saying, this occasion calls for something special.
8: And he don't mean playing a Sinatra record, either.
1: Yeah. Oh, you mean a toast, huh? Something in the bubbly stuff?
10: No, something, corny, I guess.
1: Corny? Well, suppose you break it gently over my flat top, huh?
10: Well, if you bend down over my wheelchair, I'll buzz it in your flaps, Bing.
1: Okay, buzz me, boy. Come in. Oh, well, I hate to go sentimental on you, gentlemen, but you know something? I was thinking of the same tune myself.

0: pretty nice, Bing.
1: Thanks. I bet you guys are going to give New York a good kicking around today. What's the first thing you're heading for? No, I mean it, really. What's the first thing you're heading for when you hook into your favorite piece of terra firma?
2: Should we tell him?
3: Oh, no, better not. Bing's pretty young, I mean.
2: Says he's younger than Hope.
1: Chronologically and physically, but not mentally, old man.
3: Well, Bing, it's like this. The first thing we're going to do when we hit shore is...
1: Yeah?
3: Get a chocolate soda.
1: I may join you. Is it all right with you?

0: Friends, we'd like to thank the DuPont Cavalcade for letting us relive some of our fun and some of the memories we had under the overseas banner of the USO. Thanks are in order to the millions of you who have given so generously to the National War Fund, of which the USO is a part. Here at home, the USO takes care of more than 30 million servicemen a month. I used to think vaudeville was a pretty big thing, but USO camp shows are playing the biggest circuit on earth. As far as my trip was concerned, I had a ball. It was tremendously interesting and tremendously exciting, and I think I'm qualified to tell you that the USO does a great job under very rugged conditions. Their shows go everywhere. They're well-run, well-produced, well-operated, and the boys really love them.
1: Marines firing a mortar. And a headache medicine. Powder hurling the mortar shells through the air. Doesn't look like black powder. It isn't in grains. It's pressed in solid sheets and it's brown. Looks like a piece of leather with holes punched in it. It's packaged just like aspirin in moisture-proof cellophane. Keep your powder dry. That has been good military advice ever since Oliver Cromwell gave it to his troops. And cellophane keeps powder dry for the mortars, those valuable, deadly little guns that can lob a shell over a hill and drop it right down the enemy's neck. Gain?
2: While cellophane before the war had done a splendid job of keeping food products fresh and many other products clean, few of us thought of it as a war material. But chemists working with the Army and Navy soon found it had any number of properties which made it extremely valuable for many war uses. In addition to being moisture-proof, cellophane is oil and grease-proof, odor-proof, and can be made flame-resisting. It has unusual resistance to permeable gases, and in combination with materials, various types of paper, metal foil, or cloth, it performs still other important jobs. One of the war jobs of cellophane is protecting medicines. The sulfur tablets carried by soldiers are wrapped in it. So are medicines in the first aid kit for Navy life rafts. So are fracture bandages, blood plasma, and other medicines and medical appliances by the dozen. You've just heard about cellophane-wrapped gunpowder. Guns themselves are wrapped in a special laminated cellophane so they can be shipped long distance and be ready for instant use on arrival. And food is wrapped in cellophane, the same protective film that helps make a loaf of bread go further in your own home, protects the emergency ration of a soldier fighting in the South Pacific or in Germany. And finally, cellophane protects the men themselves. If our enemies ever use poison gas, our soldiers will put on their masks and then pull over their heads man-sized envelopes of cellophane, gas covers. These are just a few wartime uses of cellophane, one of DuPont's peacetime better things for better living through chemistry.
1: Tonight we've celebrated the fourth birthday of the USO in a script especially written for Cavalcade by Glenn Wheaton. Next Monday there'll be another such celebration on Cavalcade when we will honor the birthday of the great American, Abraham Lincoln. Our story is of this man and of another great American who was wise enough to see and develop the latent talents of Lincoln and to help him along the path to greatness. It will be my privilege next Monday to play the part of this Salem schoolteacher whose name was Mentor Graham.

0: Listen next week when Cavalcade will present Walter Houston as Mentor Graham, the man who taught Lincoln. Bing Crosby appeared on tonight's Cavalcade through the courtesy of Kraft Music Hall and may currently be seen in the Paramount picture, Here Come the Waves. The music was composed and conducted by Robert Armbruster. This is Gayne Whitman sending best wishes from Cavalcade sponsor, E.I. 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

out with Gershwin or Bach. 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

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A big fat turtle whose name was Myrtle shook and shivered till she broke her girdle. The whale that swallowed Jonah yelled across the bay, I'll open up my mouth and let you out today to hear Veronica play her harmonica down on the pier in Santa Monica. Two happy sturgeons whose hats were merging were married when her wedding march was surging. These sturgeon had some little ones with eyes of blue who taught a school of eels and kissed at herring too to play harmonica with our Veronica.

This is Captain Glenn Miller speaking for the Army Air Force's Training Command Orchestra, and we hope that you soldiers of the Allied Forces enjoy these V-discs that we're making just for you.

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When the circus comes to Madison Square Garden, the kids of New York take over. 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

0: Yes, Circus Day belongs to the kids. And Helen, I don't know about you, but when that band begins to play and the clowns and acrobats start their acts, well, I feel just like a kid myself.
1: Well, I'm with you, Dick. Circuses bring out the Margaret O'Brien in me every time.
0: Well, you doll, what are we waiting for, Helen? 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

0: Hey, buddy, better be careful about lower plate wobbles.
1: 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Let's

0: Now, as gunshots echo across the windswept, snow-covered reaches of the wild Northwest, Quaker Puff Wheat and Quaker Puff Rice, the breakfast cereal shot from guns, present the challenge of the Yukon. It's Yukon King, swiftest and strongest lead dog of the Northwest, blazing the trail for Sergeant Preston of the Northwest Mounted Police in his relentless pursuit of lawbreakers.
1: On King, on Husky!
0: Gold, gold discovered in the Yukon. A stampede to the Klondike in the wild race for riches. Back to the days of the gold rush. With Quaker Puff Wheat and Quaker Puff Rice bringing you the adventures of Sergeant Preston and his wonder dog, Yukon King, as they meet the

quick as a whip, plenty of snap. Yes, that's the kind of energy Sergeant Preston has. And that's the kind that calls for a good breakfast. So take a tip. Be sure every morning your breakfast includes a heaping bowlful of delicious, nourishing Quaker Puffed wheat or Quaker Puffed rice topped with milk or cream and fruit. These tempting, crisp, king-size kernels of wheat and rice shot from guns give you added food values of restored natural grain amounts of vitamin B1, niacin, and iron. So, for plenty of snap, eat good breakfast, including that big treat, tasty, nutritious Quaker Puffed rice or Quaker Puffed wheat.

0: King skidded around the corner and raced down Front Street until he reached the headquarters of the Northwest Mounted. There, he threw himself against the door, barking furiously. A second later, Sergeant Preston opened the door.
1: King, what's the matter? Help me to follow you? All right, boy, I'll get my parka.
0: The sergeant slipped into his parka and started after King. From the brilliantly lighted Front Street with its row of cafes, the dog led the way back to 4th Street. Here, there was only an occasional light, but the sergeant could see a crowd gathered in front of one of the cabins.
2: Hey, here comes Sergeant Preston. He'll put a stop to it.
3: Yeah, maybe he will. Yeah.
1: What's going on in that cabin?
3: It's a fight, Sergeant. Yeah. They sound like they're murdering each other.
1: Who?
3: A young fellow named Tex Wainwright and somebody else. Tex lives here. I never saw the other guy before.
1: All right, let me through. Let me through, please.
0: Two men inside the cabin were standing toe-to-toe, slugging it out. But they were arm-weary and winded. When the sergeant pulled them apart, they had no strength to resist.
1: All right, that's enough. Which one of you is Wainwright?
4: That's me.
1: What's your name?
4: Hanley. Mike Hanley.
1: What's this all about?
4: It's personal.
1: How'd it start?
4: There was a knock at the door. I opened it. He walked in and hit me.
1: Just like that?
4: Just like that.
1: Why, Hanley?
5: Better ask him.
1: Well, Tex?
4: I've got nothing to say, Sergeant. It's personal. There's no sense in talking about it.
1: You were defending yourself?
4: That's right.
1: You started it, Hanley?
5: That's right.
1: And I'm going to lock you up.
5: Go ahead.
4: Now, wait, don't, Sergeant. Can we forget about it?
5: You know we can't.
4: I don't want to make any complaint. It's just between us. It's strictly our business.
1: It's the force's business when you start disturbing the peace. Where do you live, Hanley?
5: At the palace.
1: I'll take you back there. You're new in town, Hanley. This must be a long-standing grudge of some sort.
5: Yeah.
1: Well, your past doesn't interest me, but there'll be no feuding in the Yukon Territory. That understood?
4: Yeah.
5: We understand.
1: Then come along.
0: As soon as the sergeant and Mike Hanley had left the cabin, Tex washed and put on a clean shirt. 15 minutes later, he walked into the Monte Carlo. Meg Forrest saw him as soon as he stepped inside the door and hurried to his side.
6: Tex, they say you were in a fight.
4: Yeah.
6: With Mike Hanley. He's followed you here.
4: He's here, anyway. Sergeant Preston broke it out.
6: What did you tell the sergeant?
4: Nothing.
6: Tex, you should have. If the sergeant knew that Mike has sworn to kill you,
4: he's sworn to do it with his fist, Meg. He can't. Well, that's all there is to it. There's nothing to worry about.
6: Tex.
4: Just the same, I'm going to get on with my business.
6: You're going up to North Creek?
4: Yeah. I'll find the old Indian Paul wrote me about just before he died. I'll get the gold Paul left with him, and then I'll come back here. You and I are heading for the States.
6: What if Mike follows you up to North Creek?
4: I'll leave tomorrow night, honey. Nobody will know I've gone.
6: That's easy to say. I wish you told the sergeant and had him locked up.
4: No, I couldn't.
6: Why not?
4: Because if I was in Mike's place, maybe I'd feel the same way. It's one thing for a jury to say you're innocent and another
6: you
4: for...
6: You were innocent, Tex. You were only protecting yourself, and it wasn't your blow that killed Steve Hanley.
4: If I hadn't hit him, he'd never have cracked his head against that rock.
6: He started it all.
4: All right, all right. All I said was that I understand the way Mike feels. Let's forget about it. You ready to leave?
6: I have to sing one more song.
4: I'll be waiting here, Meg. I'll walk you home.
0: There was a man standing at the bar close to where Meg and Tex had been talking. He kept his head down and his shoulders hunched over his drink as he listened. His sharp black eyes were narrow to slits. His thin lips twisted in a smile. He waited for a few minutes after Meg had left Tex. Then he made his way through the crowd to one of the rooms in back of the cafe. Inside, there were five men seated around a table playing poker.
7: All right, break it up for a minute.
8: What do you mean, break it up? I've just started to win a few parts.
7: I've got news, Ace.
8: Yeah?
9: What about, Blackie?
7: Tex Wainwright and that gold cash his father left him.
8: Come on, let's get back to the game.
9: Oh, I want to hear. Go on, Blackie.
7: Now, let's see. He stayed around here for a month courting Meg. But he starts for North Creek tomorrow night. Do we follow him or don't we?
9: I'm for it.
8: Yeah, what makes you think we can get away with it?
7: Well, there's six of us.
8: Well, he knows us. We'd have to kill him.
7: Well?
9: I don't like that.
8: Neither do I. If we left town right after him, we'd be suspected first thing.
7: But we wouldn't, Ace. That's why my news is good news. There's a man in town called Mike Hanley from Texas, and he's sworn to kill Tex.
8: How do you know that?
7: I've just been listening to Meg and Tex talking over. It seems Hanley and Tex had a big fight tonight. Sergeant Preston stopped it.
8: But why does this Hanley want to kill him?
7: Well, from what I could gather, Tex had a fight with another Hanley back in Texas. Steve, his name was. And Steve died as a result of it. Maybe he was Mike's brother, I don't know. It doesn't matter.
8: Wasn't Tex accused of murder?
7: Well, the jury turned him loose. Self-defense.
8: So what about it?
7: But think, Ace. Tex leaves town. We make sure Mike knows about it. He follows Tex. And we follow Mike. If Mike doesn't finish Tex off, we do. But Mike gets blamed for it, you see? Meg'll see to that. She'll tell the Northwest Mounted about the feud. Right?
8: Yeah. That sounds pretty good, Blackie. Yeah.
7: How about the rest of you? Like it?
10: I think it might work.
7: Okay. We'll need 3 sleds and supplies, Ace.
8: I'll take care of them.
7: I'll see that Hanley's tipped off about Tex leaving town. Well, get on with your game, gents. You'll be playing for bigger stakes tomorrow night.
10: Right.
0: Blackie informed Mike Hanley of Tex's plans the next morning. That night, Mike Hanley stood at the window of his room in the Palace Hotel. It was after 12 o'clock when he saw Tex Wainwright leave the Monte Carlo. Half an hour later, he was driving up the Klondike, following the fresh tracks of Tex's sled. And half an hour after that, 3 other sleds left Dawson. Blackie, Ace, and company were on the trail of gold.
7: So far, so good, Ace.
8: You can make this team move faster.
7: No need for it. Give Tex a chance to find his gold. Give Mike a chance to get rid of him for it. Why should we hurry?
8: Better to be too early than too late. Give him the whip.
7: Well, okay.
11: March! March!
0: But what Blackie and Ace could not know was that Meg's concern made her inquire for Mike Hanley at the Palace Hotel the following morning. When she learned that he had left town by dog sled shortly after Tex the previous night, she went straight to the Northwest Mounted headquarters and told Sergeant Preston the whole story of the feud between the two men.
6: Mike is bigger than Tex, much stronger. And up there at North Creek with no one to stop him, I know he'll go through with it. He'll kill him.
12: When did Tex leave?
6: A little after midnight.
12: You have a good team?
6: Yes. And he intended to make the trip as fast as he could. I don't think Mike can catch him before he gets to the creek, but that will be tonight sometime or late this afternoon.
12: You spoke of an Indian.
6: Tom Kasaya. He lives near the head of the creek. Tex has a letter with his mark on it. It's to identify him.
12: I understand all that.
6: You'll go after them.
12: Of course.
6: Is there any chance
12: of overtaking them before they get to the creek. But King can make the trip faster than any other lead dog in the Yukon. We may arrive in time to prevent trouble.
6: In time to save Tex's life, Sergeant. King, please.
12: We'll do our best. Come on, boy. We're hitting the trail.
0: In less than 15 minutes, the sergeant's team was harnessed. And because the trails were hard-packed at that time of year, King, who usually worked as a loose lead, was also harnessed. This was enough to make the great dog realize the need for speed. He looked back at his master as he took his place behind the sled. The welcome words came.
11: On, King! On, Huskies!
0: And King leaped forward, determined to make the sergeant proud of him, calling on the rest of the team to match his efforts.
11: Long way, boy. We've got to make time. On, King!
0: We'll continue our adventure in just a moment.

0: And now, fellas and girls, time marches back. It's the scene of a famous race, the race between the hare and the tortoise. The crowds are in a frenzy of excitement, and so are the hare and the tortoise. They're down at the starting line, talking excitedly.
1: Hey, yeah, Torty, old boy, did you hear about the wonderful prize for the winner?
2: Yes, indeed. A whole year's supply of Quaker Puffed wheat and Quaker Puffed rice, the famous breakfast cereal shot from guns.
1: Oh, boy, how I go for giant-sized, crisp, delicious Quaker Puffed wheat and rice every single morning.
0: And now, the hare and the tortoise are on their mark. They're ready, set, and off they go. Just watch that hare tear.
1: Gee, I can see myself now every morning pouring out a heaping bowl full of Quaker Puffed wheat and rice and covering them with lots of rich milk or cream and some sweet chilled fruit. I can just taste those luscious mouth-watering spoonfuls.
0: We can't see the hare anymore. The tortoise has barely started, but he's plodding along steadily.
2: Oh, my. I'd give anything to win that prize and have Quaker Puffed wheat or Quaker Puffed rice every morning. They taste so good. And I hear they're mighty good for you, too. Give you extra food values of restored natural grain amounts of vitamin B1, niacin, and iron. Believe me, that's...
0: We're at the finish line now. The race is almost over. And the tortoise wins!
3: And the prize, fellas and girls, is one you can have, too. Just race to the breakfast table every morning for Quaker Puffed wheat and Quaker Puffed rice. You'll love that scrumptious, nut-like flavor and tender crispness that just melts in your mouth. Yes, for a treat that can't be beat, make your cereals Quaker Puffed rice and Quaker Puffed wheat. The famous cereals... Shot from gun. Now to continue. Tex Wainwright reached Tom Kusaya's cabin on North Creek at 8 o'clock that evening. He showed the old Indian the last letter he'd received from his father, with Tom's mark below the elder Wainwright's signature.
4: Tom not need this letter. To know you right, feller. Your face hit like Tom's friend.
5: Yeah. Everybody says I look like my father.
4: Those not your dogs. Tom put them in run side of cabin. Somebody come.
5: Do you have many visitors?
4: No. You first man Tom see in month.
5: I wonder.
4: Tom find out who come.
6: Evening. I'm looking for Tex Wainwright. Oh, I see I've come to the right place.
4: This friend of yours, Tex?
5: I couldn't very well call him a friend.
6: Mind if I come in, Injun?
4: What you say, Tex?
5: Yeah, let him in. It's come a long way.
6: It's a good place to settle our business.
4: Your face hit like Tom's friend.
5: Yeah. Everybody says I look like my father.
4: Those not your dogs. Tom put them in run side of cabin. Somebody come.
5: Do you have many visitors?
4: No. You first man Tom see in month.
5: I wonder.
4: Tom find out who come.
6: Evening. I'm looking for Tex Wainwright. Oh, I see I've come to the right place.
4: This friend of yours, Tex?
5: I couldn't very well call him a friend.
6: Mind if I come in, Injun?
4: What you say, Tex?
5: Yeah, let him in. It's come a long way.

0: him in. It's come a long way.
1: It's a good place to settle our business. Won't be any mounted police around to interfere.
2: I suppose we might as well settle it. Sooner or later, I've got to make you realize that you can't do what you've sworn to do. But there's no hurry. You must be hungry. I am. Let's have something to eat before we start.
1: As long as it's Indians' food, that suits me.
2: You can feed another traveler, can't you, Tom?
3: Yeah, they have plenty of food. You sit down. Tom, put them on table.
4: It was a strange meal. Tex talked with Tom about his father, but Mike said nothing. Finally, Tex rose from the table.
2: Well, I guess we better take off our gun belts and our coats and leave them in here.
1: In here?
2: Oh, yeah. We'll go outside. No sense in wrecking Tom's cabin.
1: That suits me.
3: What you do, Tex?
2: We've got a little matter to settle with our fist, Tom. You stay in here. After it's over...
1: After it's over, you can bury him.
3: What's that?
2: That's a joke, Tom. After it's over, we'll patch him up and send him on his way. Ready, Mike?
1: Yeah.
4: Without another word, the two men left the cabin. It was nearly as bright as day outside. There was a moon, and the northern light streaked across the sky. The tall pines at the edge of the forest and back of the cabin cast great black shadows across the snow. The two men squared off. Mike struck out with a right. Tex parried the blow. The huskies began to bark. For a few minutes, both Mike and Tex were content to feel each other out. Then Tex stung Mike with a left, and they threw caution to the winds. For the next 5 minutes, they fought savagely. They didn't see the dog team stop down the trail. They didn't see the men advancing toward them along the banks of the creek. It was Tom, watching from the doorway of the cabin, who shouted out a warning.
5: Hey, those fellas have guns.
4: A shot rang out, and Tex pitched against Mike. Surprised, Mike caught him in his arms.
5: Quick, bring him inside.
6: Well, what happened?
5: Those killer down trail. Crooks.
4: Acting by instinct, Mike started for the cabin, supporting Tex. Tom opened fire on the man, who took cover below the bank of the creek.
5: Hurry, inside.
6: Yeah.
5: Put him on cot. Then blow out lamp.
1: Steady does it, Tex.
2: Yeah. Lie down here.
5: Yeah. Tex, you see fella shoot you?
1: Yeah, I recognize one of them. An hombre called Blackie.
2: Blackie? No good, coyotes. After the gold, Tom.
5: Them not get it.
1: Where you hit, Tex?
2: In the side.
1: I'll see what I can do to fix you up.
2: You better get out of here, Mike.
1: Why?
2: It's no concern of yours. Maybe they've finished the job for you.
1: I've finished my own job.
5: That's a good idea. You leave.
1: Why, I can shoot.
5: Tex not able to shoot. There's six men out there. You go out back way, in the forest. Not let crooks see you. Go to Roadhouse, near mouth of creek. Bring men back.
1: Can you hold them off all by yourself?
5: Tom, do that. You come. Me show way.
4: Sergeant Preston had made a record run to North Creek. He had stopped for a moment at the roadhouse near the mouth of the creek, and the proprietor had told him of the unusual traffic past his place that evening. Not two sleds, but five had headed up the creek. Now King was following the broken trail at a ground-devouring pace. He rounded a bend and saw a man running toward him.
7: Looking! Hi, Husky! Hello! Hello! King, it's Mike Hanley.
8: Sergeant Preston, I never thought I'd be glad to see you again.
7: What's the matter?
8: There's a bunch of crooks. Tex has been wounded. Huh? He and the engine at the cabin. Crooks got him holed up. Look, you better hurry.
7: How far is the cabin?
8: It's the top of the creek. Maybe 3 miles. I ran all the way. I'm winded.
7: Get on the sled.
8: Right.
7: All right. On King! On, you husky!
4: King stepped up his pace, and the sergeant jumped on the running board. When Mike was able to breathe more easily, he questioned him further.
7: Who are the men who attacked the cabin? Any idea?
1: I recognize one of them, name of Blackie.
7: Huh? That explains a lot. There's been too much talk about the Wainwright gold. How many men are there altogether?
1: The engine said there were six. I don't know how much ammunition they have in the cabin. I've been gone over half an hour. We'll be back there in less than that, though.
7: How's it happen you're so anxious to help, Tex?
1: Those sidewinders shot him in the back.
7: And you'll want to kill him yourself, is that it?
1: No, not anymore.
7: What's happened?
1: I don't know. But Tex is a game guy. Then there was something he said in the cabin. He wanted me to clear out. He said Blackie and his gang were after his gold. It was no concern of mine.

0: All of a sudden, I realized something.
1: What?
0: He held no grudge against me in spite of the fact that I'd been giving him a hard time. All of a sudden, I realized that he was as sorry as I was about what had happened to my brother Steve. Hey, how'd you find out that I wanted to kill Tex?
1: That doesn't matter as long as you don't.
2: As King began to bark, the sergeant looked ahead. A red glow was staining the sky.
3: Fire!
1: Yes. Anywhere near the cabin?
0: Could be.
1: Any way they could set it afire? Blackie and his gang?
0: There were no windows in the back. Sure. If they cut through the woods, they could have got close enough. Tex and the engine wouldn't have a chance if they had to leave the cabin.
1: Unpink!
2: 15 minutes later, they stopped in front of the burning cabin.
1: Booking!
2: They were greeted by a chorus of barking dogs, but there was no sign of a human being around.
0: Gone. All of them.
1: Easy, boy.
0: What are you doing?
1: Unharnessing King. They've left their dogs and their sleds, and if they've gone into the forest, King can help us track them down. Not that we'll need his help.
0: No?
1: Look, footprints. You can follow them. Come on, boy.
0: What do you suppose happened?
1: Well, the cabin on fire, Tex and Tom Kasaya had to come out and surrender.
0: Perhaps they were shot as they came through the door.
1: There's no sign of that. No, Blackie wants Tex's gold, and Tom's the only one who knows where it's cached.
0: They're forcing him to show him where it is, the point of a gun.
1: If he does, that'll be the end of both Tom and Tex.
2: The tracks of the men led deeper and deeper into the forest. King whined impatiently, and the sergeant laid a restraining hand on his harness.
1: Easy, King. Hold it a second.
0: What's the matter? They went straight on.
2: The sergeant was studying the sky through an opening in the trees.
1: No, not straight, Mike. We haven't been traveling in a straight line.
0: It seemed that way to me.
1: I hope it seemed that way to Blackie and the others. Right now, we're heading south.
0: South? That's towards the mouth of the creek.
1: Yes, Tom isn't leading them to any cache. He's heading straight for the roadhouse.
0: And when he gets close enough, he'll call for help.
1: Come on.
2: The sergeant broke into a run. King ran easily at his side, and Mike followed as closely as he could. 5 minutes. 10 minutes. Then they heard voices ahead of them.
1: Listen.
4: Can't go any further. Let's finish them off. We don't need it. You heard Tex. I'm not sure you what gold is. All right, let them rest.
1: Good.
0: What's good about it? Two of us, six of them.
1: You wait here, Mike. I'm going to cut over to the left and circle around in front of them. Give me 5 minutes and then start shooting.
0: And what? I can't see them.
1: Just shoot in their general direction. In 5 minutes. Quiet, boy. Let's go.
2: Silently, the sergeant and King slipped forward from tree to tree. A few minutes later, they saw the outlaws and their prisoners sprawled on the ground in a small clearing. The sergeant worked his way around to the far side of the clearing, moving with infinite care. Now he was only a few feet away from Tex and the Indian. Mike began to shoot. The outlaws jumped to their feet and ran to the opposite side of the clearing from where the sergeant was standing. He called to Tex.
1: Tex, Tom, quick, come here.
2: Tex saw the sergeant and recognized him.
5: Sergeant Preston, come on, Tom.
2: Two men jumped to their feet and ran toward the sergeant. Ace saw them.
5: Hey, they're making a break for it.
2: But before he could shoot, the sergeant fired, and Ace clutched his right arm. With Tex and Tom safely behind him, the sergeant stepped into the clearing.
1: Put up your hands. You're under arrest in the name of the Queen.
2: The outlaws knew the sergeant. Not one of them had the nerve to exchange shots with him, and they dropped their guns to the ground. But Blackie, shielded by the others and closest to the trees, made a break for it.
5: That's Blackie getting away, Sergeant. He's the ringleader.
1: I'll get him. Grab those guns, Tom. Keep them covered.
6: Tom, do that. Then make one move. Me shoot.
1: Come on, King.
6: You, keep hands up.
2: Blackie had a lead of 50 yards on the sergeant and was out of sight when he and King plunged into the forest. But his trail was easily followed. And when the sergeant finally saw him, running as fast as he could, he let go of King's harness with a word of command.
1: Stop him, boy.
2: The great dog leaped ahead, but except for a low growl, as silent as a shadow. The glint of metal in Blackie's hand told him he was carrying a gun. And when King had closed the distance between them, he dove for Blackie's feet and tripped him up.
5: Oh, no, no.
2: Blackie fell face down in the snow and his gun shot out of his hand. The sergeant closed in.
1: All right, King, I've got him covered.
5: You never have caught me if it hadn't been for that dog.
1: Get up.
5: I can't. I think my leg's broken.
1: I doubt that. Stand back, King. I'll handle him, boy.
2: Sergeant holstered his gun and bent over to help Blackie to his feet. There was nothing wrong with the man. As Blackie stood up, he whipped a knife from inside his pocket and struck. But the sergeant caught his wrist, and the blade stopped an inch from his chest. Blackie lashed at him with his left, and the sergeant went down with Blackie on top of him, still trying to drive his knife home. King barked his concern, but his master had told him to stand back. The sergeant called in all his strength, and inch by inch, he forced the knife back. Then a quick twist, and the shining blade shot into the undergrowth. Blackie wasn't finished. He leaped to his feet and aimed a vicious kick at the sergeant's face. The sergeant rolled aside just in time, and King could restrain himself no longer. He threw himself at Blackie and knocked him back from the sergeant.
5: Oh!
2: The sergeant jumped to his feet.
1: Black King, I'll take care of him.
2: Blackie charged. The sergeant took a right and a left to the jaw, and then, shaking off their numbing effects, charged himself and battered down Blackie's defense. A right and a left, then a right again, a left to the body, and then a final right to the jaw. Blackie's head shot back, and he dropped to the ground. Mike came running through the forest toward the sergeant.
5: Sergeant, are you all right?
1: Yes, Mike. Give me a hand with him.
5: Right.
2: Mike helped the sergeant carry Blackie back to the clearing, and then the other members of the gang were ordered to build a campfire. By its light, the sergeant put a new dressing on Tex's wound and took care of Ace's arm.
1: There. That will do until we get you back to Dawson.
0: How you feeling, Tex?
3: All right, Mike. I'll be ready for our next bath in a week or so. Huh. What does that mean?
0: Nothing. Just changed my mind about a few things.
3: Such as what?
0: Well, of course, I had nothing to do with saving your life. King got the sergeant here in time to do that. I just came along for the ride, but... Well, I was in on it in a way.
3: You sure were.
0: You know, it's a funny thing, Tex. You help save a man's life, and you don't feel like killing him anymore. Fact is, now that I've got to know you, I kind of like you.
3: That's good news, Mike.
0: After all, you're a Texan.
1: And a friend.
0: How about it, Tex?
3: Suits me.
0: Suits me.
1: Suits me, too. Well, King, I think we can safely say this case is closed.

0: In just a moment, Sergeant Preston will give you a preview of Friday's adventure.
1: Testing. 1, 2, 3. Tasting.
0: Tasting is the test. 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Shot from guns. Remember, fellas and girls, the annual sale of Christmas seals is on. You know, the money paid for these Christmas seals helps four ways in the doctor's fight against tuberculosis. So check up on your family. See if they've bought all the Christmas seals they want. Listen Friday when Sergeant Preston and Yukon King meet the challenge of the Yukon in the case of the Black Bag.
2: When I found a dying man on the trail to White Horse, I took him to an abandoned cabin and sent King into town for help. I didn't suspect that the man who came to treat a pistol wound would bring a black bag holding a time bomb to blow us all to destruction. And then things began to happen fast.
0: Be sure to hear this exciting adventure Friday. These radio dramas, a feature of the Challenge of the Yukon Incorporated, are created and produced by George W. Trendle, directed by Fred Flowerday, and supervised by Charles D. Livingston. The part of Sergeant Preston is played by Paul Sutton. They are brought to you every Monday, Wednesday, and Friday at the same time by Quaker Puff Wheat and Quaker Puff Rice, the breakfast cereal shot from guns. Remember, for delicious hot breakfast, enjoy Quaker Oats. The giant of the cereals is Quaker Oats. Delicious, nutritious, makes you feel ambitious. The giant of the cereals is Quaker Oats. And here's why Quaker Oats is called the giant of the cereals. There's more growth, more endurance in oatmeal than any other whole grain cereal. So make your hot breakfast nourishing Quaker Oats. Quaker and Mother's Oats are the same. This is J. Michael wishing you goodbye, good luck, and good health from Quaker Puffed Wheat and Quaker Puffed Rice. So long. This is ABC, the American Broadcasting Company.

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0: And for every scream, there's a bob in the sea. 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

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And when I get a certain feeling, I confess it, there's really only one expression to express it. 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

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Lou McGarity on the trombone.

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Row, row, row right into heaven. Row, row, he had no Johnson Motors, so Johnny

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1: 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It's titled Don't Explain.

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This is Milt Hirth and the trio beaming your way on a V-desk. 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
1: Now listen, gal, you kidding about the pine or grease?
0: No, I swear, he had 10 bottles in a big valise.
1: Or does he buy in the drugstore from the medicine shelf?
0: Uh-uh, some guideman down there said the lips are made it himself. Now here's the secret of the lips.
1: You take a bucket full of steam, a dozen rooster eggs, and stir them gently with a bushel full of goldfish legs. Next, you're hanging on a skyhook in the midnight sun. Then you fry it in the frigidaire until it's done.
0: No one plays high notes like the lips.

fiery horse with the speed of light, a cloud of dust, and a hearty, hi-oh, Silver, the Lone Ranger.

0: With his faithful Indian companion, Tonto, the masked rider of the plains led the fight for law and order in the early western United States. The stories of his strength and courage, his daring and resourcefulness have come down to us through the generations. And nowhere in the pages of history can one find a greater champion of justice. Return with us now to those thrilling days of yesteryear. From out of the past come the thundering hoofbeats of the great horse, Silver. The Lone Ranger rides again.
1: Come on, Silver! Faster, big fellow! I'm Silver! Follow!

It was a black and moonless night. Not a glimmer of light was visible throughout the entire length of Claremore Valley. But had anyone by chance been standing at the valley's northern end, where it narrowed abruptly and a cross trail led to Foxhead Canyon, that person would have heard something. The sound was unmistakable. The muffled thud of cattle on the move. There was the clack of horns and the bawling of the steers. But these sounds were swallowed quickly in the rhythmic thunder of many hooves that were like vague drum beats in the night.

0: The distant thunder gradually faded away, and again there was silence at the entrance of Foxhead Canyon. Silence that was broken harshly by the voice of Link Morgan.
1: Well, kid, we've done it again.
2: Yeah.
1: This time we pushed enough of them critters through the gap to make it really worthwhile.
2: Well, I hope so. I need the money.
1: You get it. As long as you string along with me and the boys.
2: How about the payoff?
1: Tomorrow afternoon at Barlow's place. Say, that old man of yours, I heard he was coming back.
2: Not as far as I know. Told me he was going to stay in Dodge City for 2 or 3 months.
1: Well, he'd better. The old codger's too nosy. We're having trouble enough keeping the sheriff out of our way.
2: What do you mean? Ain't I doing what I'm
1: supposed to? You're doing all right. So far.
2: I'm not likely to change.
1: Well, just be sure you don't. Well, I'm heading back to Sunburst. Boys will take care of the herd. Which way are you riding?
2: South.
1: Oh. Might be stopping by the box tea spread?
2: Maybe.
1: Might do a little courting, huh? Melody Walker, the sheriff's daughter?
2: Listen here, Link. My personal life is my own business.
1: Sure, sure. I don't care what you do. Long as you play your cards face up with me, savvy?
2: Whenever I start playing them any other way, you'll know it.
1: Oh, no. You'll know it. And me and the boys will tell you about it. With a 45. Good night, Jeff. Get up there.
2: All right, boy. Come on.

0: Oh, oh boy, oh, oh, steady there, oh.
1: Is that you, Jeff?
0: Yep.
1: I expected you earlier. It's almost 10 o'clock.
0: I got here as soon as I could, Melody. Your dad had some work for me to do.
1: Is he coming home? I fixed some coffee and sandwiches for both of you.
0: He'll be along.
1: What kind of work do you mean? Weren't you together?
0: No, I've been up the valley near Foxhead. Sheriff covered the other end, near the river.
1: You're still trying to trace those rustlers.
0: Yeah, but there's no sign of them so far.
1: It's got Dad worried, I know that. Why, Jeff, do you know that some of the ranchers around here are even accusing Dad of being in on it? With the rustlers, I mean?
0: Oh, that's just local talk.
1: I know it, and so do you. But that doesn't stop them from talking. Oh, I wish there was some way
0: to... Stop worrying. It's no headache of yours. Paul and I'll run them down sometime.
1: It'll have to be pretty quick.
0: Some of these cattlemen make me sick. Every time a few of their steers stray off the range, they yell rustlers and start to beef.
1: They have a right to, Jeff. No one likes to have his property stolen. Your own father feels the same way about it.
0: Yeah, I know. Dad's like all the rest.
1: How can you say that, Jeff? Your father's head of the Cattlemen's Association. Naturally, he wants to stop rustling.
0: Yeah, everybody does.
1: Why, just before he went up north to Dodge City, I heard he and my dad talking right in this very room. He said that was the reason he was going to try and bring back a special lawman. Somebody who wasn't known around it.
0: Special lawman?
1: Yes, didn't he tell you about it?
0: No. And neither did your father.
1: It must have slipped their minds, both of them.
0: It's the idea of a special lawman. Ain't your pa and me doing a good enough job here in the valley?
1: Oh, of course you are, Jeff. It's just that they both agreed, and maybe someone who wasn't known to whoever does the rustling...
0: Why didn't they tell me?
1: I suppose they meant to. You know yourself how busy all of you have been.
0: That's a fine thing when my own father and the man I work for are afraid to trust me.
1: Well, they trust you. Jeff.
0: Yeah?
1: You really don't know anything about the rustling, do you?
0: You too, huh?
1: Oh, please. And... Jeff, don't get mad. Just answer my question.
0: Of course I don't know anything about it. I'm a deputy sheriff, ain't I?
1: I believe you, Jeff. Your word is all I want.
0: Say, what's the idea, Melody? I thought you and me were planning on
1: getting... We are, but I'm a woman, Jeff, and women ask a lot of questions.
0: More than they should.
1: Just for that, I won't ask the other one.
0: What's that?
1: I was going to say something about gambling, but...
0: I haven't turned a card in 3 months.
1: Just like you promised me?
0: Just like I promised.
1: Oh, you've made me very happy, Jeff. Now you must be starving. I'll heat up the coffee.
0: Oh, no, Melody. Wait.
1: What's the matter?
0: I just thought of something. I have to show your pa at the office. I'd better ride into town to meet him there.
1: But can't you wait here until...
0: No, this is important. I got to do it in town. I'll see you later.
1: Oh, Jeff, wait. I want to tell you...

0: It was early the following morning that the northern trail into Sunburst echoed with the hoofbeats of two horses. The gray stallion was ridden by a grizzled and white-haired old-timer who slouched in his saddle with the riding ease of a true Westerner. His companion, astride a dappled pinto, was a much younger man. And the way his eyes swept the sage and grass-clad hills on either side of the trail, it was evident he was seeing them for the first time.
1: Nice country around here, Mr. Pearson.
2: Best in the world.
1: Must be good grazing land.
2: None better.
1: The stretch over to the left there's
2: That's
1: a nice...
2: That's Claremore Valley. Runs 60-odd miles up to Kisco Range. 10 fine cattle ranches between here and there.
1: Where's your place, Mr. Pearson?
2: Up at the northern end, near Foxhead Canyon.
1: Oh. Well, if rustlers tried to move any stock out that way, they'd have to...
2: Cross my spread? Well, that's what I figured. All of us did. But evidently, that's not the trail to take.
1: Kept a close watch?
2: Yep. It's like I told you. Chris Walker is sheriff of this county, and my son Jeff is his deputy. They've scoured this valley from one end to the other the last 3 months.
1: Not a trace?
2: Not a hoof print. But the cattle are disappearing. More of them every week. And they don't fly out of here. That's why I figured a United States deputy marshal like you might be able to get a line on something we'd missed.
1: I'll do my best. Hey, what the...
2: Try gushers over there in that brush. I didn't figure on being afraid. Oh. Why, the dirty, sneaking rattles

0: was almost high noon when the Lone Ranger and Tonto rode Silver and Scout along the same northern trail which led into the town of Sunburst.
1: Oh, Scout, look at that, Tonto, up ahead.
2: Two men lay on ground.
3: Come on, Silver.
2: Get him up, Scout.
3: Why? They've been shot, both of them.
2: Horse gray side of trail.
3: Yes, evidently. Those two are their horses, but then... This man is dead. A bullet through his temple.
2: A man here, still alive. Him breathe.
3: Here's a badge. United States Marshal, special officer. I wonder who he...
2: Kimasabi, somebody come.
3: It's a horse and wagon. Good. We'd never be able to move that wounded man any other way. No, ma'am, we're not outlaws. We just rode up a few minutes ago and found these two men lying here. One of them is seriously hurt. The other one is dead. The wounded man needs a doctor. We can move him in your wagon if you let us.
4: Let me see. Why, it's... Oh.
3: Do you know him?
4: It's Mr. Pearson. Sam Pearson.
3: And the other man?
4: I never saw him before.
3: Well, we can't leave them here. There must be a doctor in Sunburst. My friend and I'll load them both into your wagon.
4: No, we can't take Mr. Pearson into Sunburst.
3: Why not?
4: Because I just came from there, and after what happened last night, the ranch
3: What happened last night?
4: Almost 500 head of cattle rustled in the valley, taken into Foxhead Canyon. A searching party found the tracks going right across Mr. Pearson's land, and... But I don't know why I'm telling you...
3: Well, that doesn't alter the fact that Mr. Pearson needs medical attention.
4: We could take him to my place and then send for a doctor.
3: Well, good. Help me, Tonto.
4: Here, there's straw in the wagon bed and a piece of canvas.
3: There. Now the other man, Tonto.
2: Me lift him here.
3: This poor fellow is beyond the help of any doctor, but we can't leave him here on the trail.
4: No, of course not.
3: The badge on his shirt says he's a United States Marshal, a special officer.
4: Oh, I was afraid of that.
3: You know who he is?
4: My father's the sheriff here in Sunburst.
3: And this is something he ought to know about.
4: You mean Mr. Pearson injured, a marshal dead, with a masked man and an Indian standing over them?
3: I've explained that Tonto and
4: I are
3: not...
4: These men coming and there's no time to get away.
3: Who are they? You know them?
4: Link Morgan and a couple of his men. And that always means trouble.
5: Well, boys, seems like we've stumbled across a killing. In broad daylight, too.
6: Sure looks like it, Link.
5: All right, you masked hombre, get your claws up.
3: I'd rather not. How did you know that anyone had been shot here?
5: I'm asking the questions, and I'm telling you what to do. Elevate your hands.
3: Otto, get Silver and Scout. Climb on the wagon, ma'am, and get ready to drive.
4: All right. Anything's better than Link Morgan.
5: Maybe you don't hear right well. I'll give you 10 seconds to reach, then
3: I'd rather not wait.
5: Oh, my heart!
3: That scratch won't hurt you. And I'd advise you not to try to pick up your gun.
5: What's wrong with you two?
3: If they're smart, they'll keep their guns in leather. Otto, ride ahead of the wagon. I'll follow you.
2: We go now.
4: All right. Get up there.
2: Get him up, Scout.
3: Here, Silver. If you're smart, you'll turn around and ride the other way. If you're foolish, you'll follow me. Steady, Silver.
5: Who are you?
3: You can take your choice. Come on, Silver.
5: What's the matter with you two? Dig your spurs. We'll blast that critter if it's the last thing we ever do.
0: The curtain falls on the first act of our Lone Ranger story. Before the next exciting scenes, please permit us to pause for just a few moments.

0: Now to continue our story. Astride the great horse Silver, the Lone Ranger knew it would be a simple matter to outrun Link Morgan and his men. However, covering the retreat of Melody Walker, who was driving a one-horse buckboard, was a different matter. He decided that a few well-placed shots would be the most effective way to discourage pursuit. He unholstered both guns, then reined up quickly and waited for the three men to come within shooting range.
1: There he is, Link, waiting right in the middle of the road.
2: Let him have it.
1: Hey, oh!
2: What's the matter with you?
1: Nicked my shoulder.
3: Hey, that hombre's lead's flying too close for comfort.
2: Well, keep blasting.
1: Oh, there goes my hat. I'm stopping. Let him go. I ain't going to ride against shooting like that.
3: He neither.
2: A couple of fine gunslingers. Let a cheap two-bit outlaw bluff you to a standstill.
1: You stopped with us, Link.
3: Yeah, and I noticed when we were standing back there a few minutes ago, the critter drew and fired before you could trigger your gun.
2: Let's go back to town. Get up there.
1: Get up there. Come on. Get up.

0: go, you critter. Hold there.
1: Boy, you yellow...
0: Let him go. I ain't going to ride against shooting like that.
2: He neither.
1: A couple of fine gunslingers. Let a cheap two-bit outlaw bluff you to a standstill.
0: You stop with us, Link.
2: Yeah, and I noticed when we were standing back there a few minutes ago, the critter drew and fired before you could trigger your gun.
1: Let's go back to town. Get up.
0: Get up there. Come on. Get up.

0: How's Mr. Pearson now?
1: A little better, I think. I dressed his wound, but he needs a doctor.
0: Tonto and I'll find one and send him out here.
1: The dead man, he's still in the wagon.
0: I think you'd better leave him there for the time being. Your father, the sheriff, will know what to do.
1: I don't know. After what happened last night and this morning, Mr. Pearson shot, seeing you and Link Morgan.
0: Maybe
1: and...
0: I can help you, if you'll tell me what it's all about.
1: Why should I tell you? A stranger, masked.
0: But you do need help.
1: It's not me so much as... All right, I will tell you. You can't make things any worse than they are now.
0: I hope not.
1: My name's Melody Walker, and like I told you, my father, Chris Walker, is the county sheriff.
0: Then he must know Sam Pearson, the man who was shot.
1: They've been friends for years. It was because of that friendship that Mr. Pearson and his son Jeff settled in this valley in the first place.
0: How old is Jeff?
1: About my age. You see, Dad and Sam Pearson, they always hoped that Jeff and I would...
0: I understand.
1: When Jeff was old enough, Dad gave him a job as his deputy. Everything was wonderful. Until
0: what?
1: Well, until Dad found Jeff drinking and gambling with Link Morgan and his crowd. He didn't say anything to Mr. Pearson. He was too busy trying to catch the rustlers who've been stealing beef from every rancher in the valley.
0: But you knew it?
1: Oh, yes, of course. I made Jeff promise me he would stop gambling. And I think he has stopped.
0: The rustlers, did your father catch them?
1: Not yet. To make it worse, about 2 weeks ago, Sam Pearson came to Dad's office and told him there were cattle tracks across the north end of the valley, leading toward Foxhead Canyon.
0: What did that mean?
1: The rustlers were running the beef out that way. And the bad part of it was the tracks were right across Sam's ranch.
0: Mr. Pearson couldn't be blamed for that.
1: No, he couldn't. But Jeff had been riding that end of the valley, and he'd reported no signs of cattle.
0: He couldn't have missed those tracks, could he?
1: I want to believe he could. I want to believe in Jeff more than anything in the world.
0: Let me ask you something, Melody. Do you think Jeff is tied in any way with the rustlers?
1: No, I don't.
0: Why? Several things you've told me point to him.
1: I know it. I just have faith in Jeff, that's all.
0: I understand. I'm sure he's worthy of that faith. Now, have you any idea where your father might have gone?
1: Not the slightest. He must be trailing the rustler someplace.
0: I think he does need some help, Melody. Maybe a special officer who knows some of the facts.
1: But that man is dead. You know yourself.
0: Then we'll have to send for someone else. Tonto, you'll find a doctor in town and bring him back out here. I hope I can help you, Melody. I'm going to try.
1: Wait, I...
0: Adios. Here, Silver. I'm going to ride ahead, Tonto. I'll meet you on the trail. Steady, big fella. Before you leave here, go to the wagon. Get the badge from the lawman's shirt.
2: Me get it.
0: Come on, Silver.
3: Want to play anymore, Jeff?
4: Sure, I want to play. Well, luck can't run this way forever. Deal the cards.
3: How about you other gents?
5: I'm out. You're too lucky for me, Link.
6: Me too. Guess you and the deputy sheriff better play.
4: They'll go on deal.
3: Now, wait a minute. Let's get the score straight first. I'm in deal for 2,000.
4: What difference does it make? You owe me more than that.
3: Maybe.
4: What do you mean? You said last night you'd pay off this afternoon.
3: I will. Right now, you owe me 500 more than you got coming.
4: My luck's got to change sometime. Deal the cards.
3: First, we've got to have a little understanding.
4: About what?
3: We're running some more beef into Foxhead tonight.
4: Yeah?
3: Naturally, you'll cut in for your share. It'll be the biggest herd we've ever moved. But I've been thinking we might as well make it a little bigger.
4: How?
3: Well, as long as we're running the critters across the top of your old man's spread, we might as well take a few of his steers with us.
4: No, you don't. You know I'm not going to help rustle any beef from my own father's ranch.
3: Suppose it was your stock and not his.
4: There's no use in supposing. When Dad comes back from Dodge City...
3: Now, wait a minute. You remember how you tipped us off last night about how your pa might send a special lawman down here to help Chris Walker?
4: Yeah.
3: Well, I sent a couple of the boys out to the North Trail early this morning to watch for him. He showed up.
4: Today?
3: Of course, they had to take care of a critter like that. It's the last ride he'll ever make.
4: Well, I don't care. It's nothing to me.
3: The only trouble was your old man was riding with him.
4: Dad?

0: You mean
1: it was more of an accident than anything else. I went out there personally to look the job over and
0: you dry gulch my dad. You sneaking yellow dog.
1: Shut up. You won't do anything. Both the boys have got you covered.
0: I'm going down to the office.
1: You're gonna sit right there until we get ready to ride to Foxhead. Now I'm ready to play poker. There's your cards, deputy. What do you bet?
2: Jeff. Say, Jeff.
1: Well, Jeff ain't feeling very good. What do you want?
2: There's a redskin that wants it.
3: That's funny.
1: What?
2: There was an Indian here just a minute ago, said he wanted to see Jeff. Now he's disappeared.
1: Well, it's just as well. Deputy Sheriff ain't hankering to see anybody but me.
4: About an hour after sunset, the Lone Ranger, without his mask but safely disguised, brought Silver to a halt in front of Sheriff Walker's office on the main street of Sunburst.
5: Oh, Silver, oh boy, oh, easy. Now, that's strange. Lamp burning in the window. Hello. Did you find out anything?
6: Me see Jeff Pearson in Barlow's Cafe. Him play cards with Link Morgan, man who shoot his father.
5: Does the boy know that?
6: Morgan, tell him. Him hold gun on Jeff. They run cattle tonight. Foxhead Canyon.
5: Good, we'll... What's that, Tonto?
6: At most all ranches and valley. Them plenty man. Them hold meeting.
5: I see. They're coming this way. You wait out here, Tonto. I'm going to the sheriff's office.
6: Ah.
7: I don't know how the rest of you feel, but I say, let's make the sheriff give us a showdown. He claims these rustlers are too smart to get caught. Sure they are. They're too smart to get caught by a sheriff whose eyes are blinded by gold pieces. Come on out of that office, Walker. If you got the nerve enough to face us.
8: Come on out!
7: I said, come on out! All right, maybe a little lead will bring him out.
9: Well, he ain't, Walker. We've been fooled, surely.
5: Quiet, all of you.
7: Who are you?
5: My name wouldn't mean anything to you, but this badge will.
7: A lawman.
5: So will this note I just found in Sheriff Walker's office. Listen. To whom it may concern, I have reason to believe that some of the ranchers in this valley think I am in cahoots with the rustling that's been going on. I am not, but I'm not asking anyone to believe me until I'm proven I'm right. That'll be tonight. I'm going to play a lone hand. If I win, I'll have the crooks in jail. If I lose, I want whoever reads this to tell my daughter I did the best I could. Signed, Sheriff Chris Walker. There. That's the kind of a sheriff you have here in Sunburst.
7: Yeah. If Chris knew so much, why didn't he tell us about it instead of writing a note and sneaking off?
5: Probably because he wanted to be sure no one would talk. Talk to the wrong people.
7: This hombre is just trying to whitewash our sneaking sheriff. I say let's string them both up.
5: Come on, Tonto. If we can't form a posse any other way, we'll make them chase us.
7: Look, that hombre's going to line out. There's a redskin with him.
5: Steady. Use your gun, Tonto, but shoot over their heads.
7: Come on, let's trail them, Silver.
5: Come on, Silver.
7: Get him up, Scout.
4: Riding hard, the Lone Ranger and Tonto urged their horses at top speed along the dim trail that led from Sunburst to Foxhead Canyon. Thick underbrush and trees cloaked the mountain flank as they lost the trail, regained it again, and thundered on through the night. Finally, they rode out onto a little promontory that overlooked the valley and the entrance to Foxhead. There they reined their mounts to a sudden halt. Bright moonlight threw the scene in the valley below them in sharp relief. They saw a large herd of rapidly moving cattle, with several men riding drag, urging them forward into the canyon. Suddenly, a rifle cracked. In the next instant, pandemonium broke loose. Spouting orange flames came from the guns of the rustlers, while directly below them, they heard the answering fire of two roaring 45s.
5: Come on, Tonto. The sheriff's trying to stand them off alone.
4: Heeling their mounts, the Lone Ranger and Tonto plunged down the steep slope to the floor of the valley. There, amidst the crushing guns and the bawling of cattle, they saw a figure suddenly detach itself from the group of rustlers, race toward the rock where the sheriff was sheltered. They saw the figure stumble and fall as it caught in the withering crossfire. Then they heard the approach of the rancher's posse from Sunburst. They knew the battle was over.
5: Hold, Silver. Hold,
1: Tonto.
5: Hold,
1: Tonto. Hold.
5: Quick, Tonto. That boy lying out there dead is Jeff Pearson. Before anyone else gets to him, take this badge. Pin it on his shirt. I'll meet you at the top of the trail.
6: But why you do this, Kemosabe?
5: The boy was killed because he made many mistakes. But why should a girl's faith die with him? Hurry, Tonto.
7: Get him up, Scout.
10: Are you all right?
11: Why, Melody,
8: What are you doing here?
10: I had to come. I knew that you and Jeff...
8: Jeff is dead, Melody. He died trying to help me.
10: Yes, I know. One of the ranchers told me. Jeff's lying over there. I just saw him.
8: Maybe you shouldn't have done that, Melody. Might have been better to remember Jeff as he was.
10: Oh, I'm glad I did, because I found this badge pinned to his shirt.
8: Badge?
10: See, it says United States Marshal, Special Officer. Jeff must have been running with Link Morgan's gang just to get information about them. He was really an honest lawman all the line.
8: Yes, Melody, I guess you're right.
10: I'm so proud of Jeff, Dad.
8: So am I. I don't exactly understand it, but I'm proud and thankful it happened.

Mary Lou, and she plays your piano in a manner that is all too new. Here of late she's playing with a band. Let me tell you of this baby and the baby grand. When you hear a hot jumbo, who's the power behind the moan? It's the lady who swings the band. When you hear the saxes ride, who's the reason why they glide? It's the lady who swings the band. When the rhythm section gives you action, the lady at the keys is the main attraction.

fiery horse with the speed of light, a cloud of dust, and a hearty, hi-oh, Silver, the Lone Ranger.

0: his faithful Indian companion, Tonto, the masked rider of the plains, led the fight for law and order in the early western United States. The stories of his strength and courage, his daring and resourcefulness, have come down to us through the generations. And nowhere in the pages of history can one find a greater champion of justice. Return with us now to those thrilling days of yesteryear. From out of the past come the thundering hoofbeats of the great horse, Silver. The Lone Ranger rides again.
1: Come on, Silver! There's danger on the trail ahead! Hail, Silver! Ahoy!
0: Bright Texas sunlight slanting through the high corral formed a pattern of horizontal bars on the hard-packed ground. Perhaps that was the reason Hammerhead snorted his defiance. Restraining bars and men who threw ropes were all the fiery three-year-old stallion had ever known. They called him Hammerhead the Outlaw. He couldn't understand their words, but he could understand their futile attempts to put a saddle on his back.
2: Take no use, Kip. You might as well try to saddle the devil himself as put a hull on that critter.
3: He's a mean one, all right. What'd he do? Nip you on the shoulder?
2: Yeah. Ordinary, no good hunk of horse meat. I ought to put a .45 slug right between them ugly red eyes of his.
3: Look at the way he arches his neck. Hammerhead. They sure named that critter right.
2: Dynamite would be a better name for him.
3: Why'd the boss ship him up here?
2: Rodeo next week. Kruger's going to offer $1,000 to anybody who will ride the varmint.
3: Ride? Well, you can't even slap leather onto that killer.
2: He's worse than a killer, Kip. I tell you, that critter's a born outlaw. Nobody will ever break him.
0: Oddly enough, it was on this same day in a little town in Missouri that another outlaw confronted some men who were trying to capture him. He was a tall man with broad shoulders, lean hips, and a shock of red hair that had the same tawny gleam as Hammerhead's mane. His voice carried a note of defiance.
4: I'm warning you. If either of you gents come one step closer, I'm going to trigger this gun. I'm lining out of here. If you want to follow me over the state line, it'll be your funeral. Not mine. Get up, that boy. Get up.
5: Nervy, I'll hoot.
6: Put down your gun. Throwing a noose over King's Star is a federal job, not ours. Come on, we'll go back and talk to Laramie Jones. Got bad news for you, Laramie.
7: Oh, that right?
6: Me and my deputy located King's Star. He drew down on us and then skedaddled.
7: Got away again, eh? Seems like I'm having an uncommon lot of trouble running that hombre down.
5: Who is this King Star, Marshal?
7: Oh, just a cowpoke. Got himself in trouble up in Montana.
6: Murder?
7: Manslaughter. Him and a driver on a government mail coach had a little argument. King knocked the fella down. He died a couple of days later.
5: No robbery?
7: Oh, nothing like that.
5: And how come the government's had you trailing him for the past year?
7: Because he broke the law. He's got to serve his time.
6: How long?
7: 2 years.
6: Oh, shucks. No sense in branding a feller an outlaw over a little fight.
7: I don't make the laws, boys. I'm just a bloodhound. Well, guess I'll be moving on. Which way did Star head?
5: Southwest. Down Texas way.
7: And I'll be trailing him.
6: If you ask me, I say that King Star's going to be a hard hombre to hogtie. How are you going to find him?
7: It won't be hard. I've been following him for a year. Know all his habits.
5: Yeah?
7: He's got a weakness for horses. Wherever there's a bunch of broncos, that's where I'm liable to find King Star.
6: Well, I'm glad it's your job and not mine. From the looks of him, that critter's a born outlaw. Nobody will ever break him.
0: So it was, a few days later, King Star, unable to resist the lure of squealing leather, thudding hooves, and the smell of dust, stood by a high corral near Empire City, Texas. He was bareheaded, but the bright red thatch that was now dark brown, some hair dye had wrought the transformation. He was watching two boys and two cowhands who'd finally put a saddle on a fiery red stallion. Billy Landis had mounted the horse while Dan Reed held the blindfold and the bridle.
8: All right, Dan. When I say go, turn him loose.
9: Are you sure you can stick, Billy?
8: I'm going to try. Now, let him go.
9: Ride him, Billy, ride him.
10: Loosen up, boy, or he'll pile you.
9: Watch out, Billy. Uh-oh.
10: Now
11: Nobody stays on Hammerhead, least of all a kid like that.
3: No.
8: Billy, you hurt?
12: No, guess not. Just sprained my shoulder a little bit.
8: Yeah, but you rode him. That means you get the $20.
12: I hope so. Where's Mr. Kruger?
8: Here he comes.
12: Well, Mr. Kruger, I did it. I'll take that money now.
13: That's what you think. You didn't stick with him long enough to earn it.
12: But I... You promised me.
13: I say you didn't earn it. Now get out of here.
8: Hey, you can't cheat, Billy. You better pay him.
13: Who you caught on a cheat? They're both you kids vamoose.
12: You can't get out.
4: Of course he can't. I saw the whole thing. You promised this boy $20 for riding that horse. Why don't you pay up?
13: This is private, stranger. None of your business.
4: I'm making it my business. Fork over the kid's money.
13: Why? Pull a gun on me, huh?
4: Pay up.
13: Yeah. All right. Here's your double sober, kid.
12: Thanks.
13: Now get out of the corral, all three of you.
8: Come on, Billy. You coming with us, mister?
4: Sure. When there's a skunk around, I always walk the other way.
13: Yeah, that dirty, low-down coyote.
14: Now, me and Kip had our guns out, boss. We'd have plugged that hombre.
13: Shut up. Neither one of you is worth his weight in hogwash.
14: But we didn't know.
13: Bob Harmon's voice and his looks. I've seen him someplace before.
14: He's a stranger around these parts.
13: You and Kip trail him. I want to know where he's from, what he's doing here, savvy?
14: Sure.
13: All right, get going.
12: Gee, thanks a lot, mister, for helping us out.
4: That's all right, just forget it.
8: That Ross Kruger's a crook.
12: Sure he is.
8: Here, Victor.
12: Where are you going, Dan?
8: Oh, I gotta be riding, Billy.
15: Easy, boy.
8: My friends are waiting for me. We're camped down by the river.
12: Shucks, I figured you'd stay over with me a few days.
8: Yeah, some other time.
12: Aren't you going to stay around for the rodeo day after tomorrow?
8: Oh, sure, we'll be here for that. So long, Billy. And so long... Gee, mister, I guess I don't know your name.
12: Yeah, what is your name?
4: It's... Why, it's King. Tex King.
8: I'm Dan Reed. He's Billy Landis.
4: I'm pleased to meet both of you, gents.
8: Well, see you again, Mr. King. So long, Billy.
12: So long.
8: Come on, Victor.
4: Nice kid.
12: There's none better. I've known him ever since he came down to this country from Montana.
4: Montana?
12: Yeah. Why, are you from there, Tex?
4: Well, you might say I've been through there. Say, you must have needed $20 awful bad to take a chance riding that outlaw horse.
12: I do need it. $20 is the entrance fee for the bronc busting contest and the rodeo.
4: Oh, it's going to be a rodeo.
12: Yeah, and Ross Kruger, the guy that owns Hammerhead, is offering $1,000 to anyone who rides him.
4: You aim to win $1,000?
12: I've got to. Lose my ranch.
4: Ain't you a little young to own a ranch?
12: Well, it was Pa's until he died. Then I had to mortgage it at the bank. Found out last week that Ross Kruger had bought my mortgage. It's due day after tomorrow, and I haven't got a thin dime.
4: Yeah, this Ross Kruger hombre must be a pretty big man here in Empire City.
12: He owns the biggest ranch and has the most money, if that's what you mean.
4: How come you were riding his killer horse today?
12: Because when Dan Reed and I rode by the corral this morning, Kruger was talking big. Said he'd pay $20 to anybody who stayed on Hammerhead for 20 seconds. Gave it a whirl.
4: Mighty nice riding, too.
12: Thanks. How long are you going to be in town, Tex?
4: Oh, I don't know. Maybe an hour, maybe a week.
12: Gee, why don't you come out to my place? You can bunk there as long as you want to. I got plenty of grub.
4: Hey, sounds mighty interesting. Believe I'll take you up. Used to do a little bronc riding myself. Might be able to give you a few pointers on riding in that rodeo.
12: Swell. Come on, let's go.
0: A short time after he left Empire City, Dan Reed rode into the trailside camp where the Lone Ranger and Tonto were waiting for him.
8: Oh, Victor, oh boy, oh there, oh.
16: Did you see your friend Billy Landis, Dan?
8: Sure. We stopped in Empire City while he rode the toughest wild stallion I've ever seen.
16: That's so. Who does the horse belong to?
8: A fellow named Ross Kruger.
17: Kruger? Then stallion must have red coat. Call it Hammerhead.
8: Yeah, that's right. How'd you know, Tonto?
17: Well, Hammerhead, killer horse. Nobody ride it.
8: Billy Landis did. That is for a few seconds until he was thrown.
16: Why did Billy take a chance like that?
8: Well, because Ross Kruger said he'd pay $20 if anyone could stay on Hammerhead 20 seconds.
12: Billy wanted to earn the money for his entrance fee in a rodeo. Kruger refused to pay him.
16: What?
12: So a man named Tex King was standing there. He made Kruger pay Billy.
16: Tex King? Who's he?
12: I never saw him before.
16: Well, there are a lot of riders coming into Empire City for the rodeo. He might have...
17: Man on horse. Come plenty fast.
12: Yeah, what's he doing on this trail? Shall we stop
16: him? No, Dan, stay where you are. We'll see what he wants.
7: Oh! Oh, boy! Oh! Howdy, strangers. Can you tell me... Masked. An outlaw.
16: Oh, you're mistaken.
7: Don't think so. I'm a United States Marshal.
16: But you'd better not reach for that gun.
7: Outdrawed me. All right, make your play.
16: Well, sir, that's up to you. You were about to say something?
7: That mask.
16: Forget the mask. I'm not an outlaw. Neither are my friends.
7: I was just going to ask if I'm on the right trail to Empire City.
16: Yes, it's less than a mile. Straight ahead.
7: Well, I'm a lawman.
16: I can see that by your badge.
7: You don't talk like an outlaw.
16: I told you were mistaken.
7: Then why don't you leather that gun?
16: It's a habit of mine, Marshal. I never lay down my cards until I know what's in the other man's hand.
7: All right, I'll play him face up. My name is Laramie Jones. I'm carrying a government warrant for a man called King Star. You ever hear of him?
16: What does he look like?
7: About your height and build. Got bright red hair.
16: And you think he's in this territory?
7: Yeah, liable to be. I hear there's going to be a rodeo in Empire City. Star can no more keep away from a riding show than a steer can keep away from salt.
16: I don't know King Star, Marshal. But if he's an outlaw, I hope you catch him. Those are my cards. Face up.
7: You're a queer sort of critter.
16: Lots of luck to you.
7: Well, I'll be... Get up there!
12: Hey, the outlaw you described, except for red hair, could be Tex King, the man who helped Billy.
16: Are you sure, Dan?
12: Well, it sounded that way.
16: Where is he now?
12: With Billy, I guess.
17: Here, Silver.
15: Come, Scout.
12: Get Victor.
16: How do we get to Billy's ranch?
12: South, then turn west.
16: Steady, big fella.
12: Yes, boy. We riding out there?
16: Yes, Dan.
12: Yeah, but if this Tex King's an outlaw...
16: That's what we're going to find out. Come on, Silver.
15: Get him up, Scout.
12: Come on, Victor.
17: I'll Silver! Boy!
0: The curtain falls on the first act of our Lone Ranger story. Before the next exciting scenes, please permit us to pause for just a few moments.

0: Now to continue our story. Early that evening, a stranger who'd spent the afternoon walking the streets of Empire City entered the sheriff's office.
1: Howdy. You, Sheriff Blake?
2: That's right. What can I do for you?
1: Just wanted to introduce myself. Name's Jones. Laramie Jones. Government Marshal. Here's my credentials.
2: Well, I'm glad to know you, Laramie. You here for business or pleasure?
1: Both. I figure on seeing the rodeo. That'll be pleasure.
2: And the business?
1: I'm trailing a critter named King Star. You ever hear of him?
2: King Star. No, I can't say to have. What's he look like?
1: Oh, no. Never seen him close up. But I've seen him ride. He's one of the greatest bronc peelers that ever topped the Cayuse.
2: Oh, there are a lot of strangers in town. Most of them are riders. Here for the rodeo.
1: Well, I'll keep my eyes open.
2: Sure, and if I can help you in any way, Marshal, I'm...
1: Thanks. Oh, one more thing. Do you know an outlaw in these parts that rides a white stallion, wears a mask, and travels with a redskin and a kid?
2: Never even heard of a critter like that. What's his name?
1: I don't know.
2: Got a warrant for him, too?
1: No. Just curious, that's all.

0: Hey, see what I mean, Billy? Of course, this bronc ain't a wild one like that hammerhead, but you gotta remember to ride him loose.
1: Gee, you sure can handle a horse. I never seen anyone ride like you, Tex.
0: Oh, I picked up a few pointers in my time. Might as well pass them along.
1: Don't think I'm not grateful. Gee, if I remember everything you've told me, I'll ride in that rodeo like King Star himself.
0: King Star?
1: Sure, haven't you ever heard of him? He's one of the best bronc busters in the world.
0: That's right.
1: I never seen him, but my pa used to talk about him.
0: What's the matter, kid?
1: Thought I just saw somebody sneak into that bunkhouse.
0: Thought you were living all alone out here.
1: I am. Wait a minute, Tex. I'll be right back.
0: Billy. Billy, what happened?
1: Somebody plugged me. Somebody in the bunkhouse.
0: Why, I'll...
1: There, see?
0: I'll stop him. Missed him. I'll saddle a bronc and be off...
1: No, Tex, it doesn't make any difference. I'm not hurt very bad.
0: Let me see. Slug went clear through your arm, but it's a clean wound. Guess you don't have to worry.
1: It isn't being bushwhacked that worries me.
0: Well, what do you mean?
1: Rodeo. I can't ride any broncs if I can only use one arm.
0: Yeah, I guess you're right about that, kid.
1: Yeah, and I've been figuring on winning.
0: Who are these hombres? They must be the ones who fired...
1: Wait, Tex. It's Dan Reed and his friend.
2: Hold, Victor. Hold, boy.
3: Hold, Silver. Hold, go.
1: Billy, what happened?
4: Steady, big fella.
1: Somebody shot.
0: Missed. If you're the owl, who...
4: Put down that gun. We're not outlaws. Who shot you, Billy?
1: I don't know. Tex and I were over there in the corral. Heard somebody in the bunkhouse, but I only got this far.
0: I saw the critter who did it, but he hopped his horse and got away.
4: You better have that wound dressed. Tonto, you and Dan take care of Billy.
5: We go in house. Get hot water.
1: Sure. Come on, Billy. You can lean on me. Thanks.
0: Tough break for the kin. He's figuring on riding a bronc in the rodeo. Now with that bad arm.
4: Yes, it is tough.
0: I just met the boy today, but I like him. He's got a lot of spunk. He's going to lose his spread unless he can raise $1,000 for the mortgage. He's going to try to win it in the rodeo.
4: It's too bad.
0: I was trying to give him a few pointers.
4: He couldn't have had a better teacher than King Star.
0: You know me?
4: I've seen you ride too many times, King. To be fooled by the color of your hair.
0: You ain't a lawman, are you?
4: No, but I met a United States Marshal today who's looking for you.
0: Yeah?
4: A man named Laramie Jones.
0: Oh, Laramie Jones. So that critter's still trailing me.
4: What's the charge, King?
0: Manslaughter. About a year ago up north, I got a little too handy with my fists.
4: Accident?
0: I think so. But I guess the law don't figure that way.
4: The looks of Laramie Jones, he's the kind of a man who never gives up.
0: Yeah. Guess I might as well throw in my chips now as any other time. Kind of hate to do it, though. Right now.
4: Why?
0: Oh, I was just thinking. If it weren't for Laramie, I could enter that bronc contest. Ride for Billy Landis. Maybe help the kid out.
4: Isn't Hammerhead a killer horse? An outlaw?
0: So am I. Maybe two outlaws together would mean a square shake for the kid.
4: Oh, I see what you mean. It's a good idea.
0: You won't tip me off to Laramie?
4: I won't say a word until after the rodeo.
6: Everything's fixed, Ross.
7: What do you mean?
6: I just come back from the kid's ranch. Did a little fancy lead slinging.
7: You didn't put
6: him... No, nothing serious. Just clipped him in the arm. Don't worry, he won't be riding any broncs for a long time.
7: Good.
6: Say, got a line on that other thing, too.
7: What?
6: That tall critter was out in the corral with a kid. So I sneaked into the bunkhouse and went through his saddle roll.
7: What'd you find?
6: This.
7: What is it?
6: Bottle half full of hair dye and an empty envelope. There's no letter in it, but his name's on it. Hey, Mr. King Star.
7: King Star? So that's who that hombre is. I thought I recognized him. Star's really redheaded. So he dyes his hair and comes down here as a ringer in the rodeo. Well,
6: what's the difference? Who's he?
7: King Star's the slickest bronc buster in the country.
6: Well, who cares?
7: I do. Suppose he substitutes for the Landis kid.
6: Hammerhead will take care of him.
7: I can't risk it. You and Kip take care of him first.
6: Oh, but
7: you
6: Ross, heard me.
7: Get gone.
6: Anything you say.
8: The
2: The day of the rodeo dawned bright and clear in Empire City, and by midday the sun was beating down relentlessly upon a dusty arena and a packed grandstand. Hoofs thudded on hard-packed ground, another long denouncer, and the roar of an excited crowd. High corral near the entrance chute, several wild horses pawed the ground nervously. Sheriff Blake and Laramie Jones eyed them with interest.
3: Mean looking critters, ain't they?
8: Meanest we could find. Bronc busters around here like them tough.
3: Shouldn't think they'd want them any tougher than that wild-eyed bomber with a red coat.
8: That's Hammerhead. He's an outlaw and a killer. Nobody's ever topped him.
3: I can believe it. Outlaw, huh? Red-headed outlaw.
8: Say, that's what you're looking for, ain't it? A red-headed outlaw.
3: Yeah, but the critter I want's only got two legs.
8: Got any line on him yet?
3: No, but if he shows up, I'll recognize him.
8: If I can help, let me know.
2: In a dressing room back of the grandstand, the Lone Ranger, Tonto, and Dan waited impatiently for King Star.
1: Golly, if he doesn't get here pretty soon, it'll be too late. They've already started the bronc busting contest. Listen.
9: Never a horse that can't be rode. Never a rider that can't be thrown. Yeah. And now, Shorty Barnes, coming up on Skyrocket.
4: Where's Billy, Dan?
1: Up in the grandstand. When I told him that Tex was going to take his place and that he was really King Star, he wanted to watch it from there.
4: Should have been here long before now, unless... Quick, Dan, open it.
1: Yeah.
4: King...
1: Golly, what happened to you?
10: Riding in from the ranch, a couple of hombres tried to dry gulch me.
4: Eddie.
10: Shot my horse, and they gun whipped me.
4: Are you seriously hurt? Can you ride?
10: Afraid I can't. My back.
4: Dan, you take King to a doctor. There's one near the judge's stand.
10: Sure.
4: And don't mention his name. Hurry.
10: But I've got
4: to... Go with Dan, King. I'll try my luck with Hammerhead. Altado, quick. Help me with the disguise.
2: A few moments later, a tall, lean cowpuncher walked toward the chute where six men had finally put a saddle and a blindfold on Hammerhead. He eased himself onto the bronco's back and placed his feet firmly in the stirrups.
4: All right, boy. Everything will be all right.
9: And now for the main event. For a special prize of $1,000 in cash, riding a substitute for Billy Landers, Tex coming up on Hammerhead.
4: All right, let him go.
2: Hammerhead, the outlaw stallion, lived up to his name. He bucked, turned, twisted, sunfished, and hurled himself forward with all the force of his powerful body. And still the Lone Ranger remained in his saddle. Then, with one final lunge, Hammerhead knew he had lost. He knew that his days as an outlaw were over. The timekeeper's whistle and the roar of an excited crowd reached the ears of a horse who knew he had met his master.
11: Greatest job of bronc busting I've ever seen. Cowboy, you sure know how to ride.
4: Steady, big fella. Excuse me, please.
11: Wait a minute. Aren't you going to collect the prize money?
4: Dan.
1: Golly, you sure did.
4: Here, I want you to take this note to that man standing over there by the corral. His name is Laramie Jones.
1: Sure.
8: Well, Laramie, how'd you like that for a job of bronc buster?
3: First rate. He sure pulled that Hammerhead down to a walk.
8: Best job I ever seen, and I've seen a lot of them. This Tex King is sure a topper.
3: Yeah, only one thing wrong with him.
8: What's that?
3: His name ain't Tex. It's King Star.
8: Star? You mean
3: Must have dyed his hair. But I'd recognize that brand of riding any place.
8: You going to arrest him?
3: Right now.
1: Are you Laramie Jones?
3: Nobody else, Sonny.
1: Yeah, here's a note for you.
3: Well, this is real interesting.
8: What is it?
3: A story about an outlaw. An outlaw that's been broken. Just like Hammerhead was broken out there in the ring. He's going to work on a ranch that's free and clear as soon as a boy named Landis collects some prize money.
8: Outlaw? Landis? Prize money? What are you talking about, Larry?
3: Where's that kid who brought this note?
8: He's gone.
3: Well, I thought I'd seen him somewhere before.
8: Hey, what's that you're tearing up?
3: A warrant for the arrest of King Star.
8: But I thought you said this Tex Hombre was the one.
3: I must have made a mistake.
8: You just got through telling me you recognized the way he rode Hammerhead.
3: Yeah, I said that. But I ain't so sure it was King Star who rode that horse.
12: Lend

0: The story you have just heard is a copyrighted feature of the Lone Ranger Incorporated.
1: Hello, men. This is Marie Green again, coming to you on V-Discs. I have two songs for you, and I'm pretty sure you all know them, and I hope that you'll all like them. They are Solitude and I Know That You Know.

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I wish you knew how much I long to hold you in my arms. This time is my time. Will soon be goodbye time. Then in the starlight, hold me tight. 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

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Good night.

This is Marie Green. This B-disc we've made for you is a little out of the ordinary because all we did was just sort of get together and take off our shoes, relax, and try to create one of those soft, mellow moods. Singing with me on this record is a fellow we discovered here on V-Discs. His name is Joe Dosh. It's the first record he's ever made, and I hope you'll like him as much as all of us do. Oh yes, the name of the song? Well, it's easy to remember. Your sweet expression

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Brothers and sisters, listen to me about the great day coming and that jubilee. 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

Hello, men. This is Bob Hope saying hello on V-Disc. 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Sing, Bing. Wheel him out.

Around Dodge City and in the territory on West, there's just one way to handle the killers and the spoilers, and that's with a U.S. Marshal and the smell of gun smoke.

0: Gunsmoke, starring William Conrad. The story of the violence that moved west with young America. And the story of a man who moved with it.
1: I'm that man. Matt Dillon, United States Marshal. The first man they look for and the last they want to meet. It's a chancy job, and it makes a man watchful and a little lonely.

0: I got our horses saddled, Mr. Jones. 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
1: Yeah? Well, all the hog you got this morning's cooking on that stick right there, Chester.
0: Is it done?
1: Well, that depends on how hungry you are.
0: It's done. Thank you. That's hot, ain't it? Sure will be good to get back to Dodd tonight and sleep in the bed again, won't it?
1: You know something, Chester? Civilization's made you soft.
0: Well, maybe so. But I get mighty tired of using my back for a mattress and my belly for a covering.
1: Obviously, you were born for greater things than rooting around on the prairie and living in the rain.
0: It ain't been raining, Mr. Jones.
1: No, it hasn't, Chester. But it will, sooner or later. It's bound to rain.
0: Yes, sir. Wish we'd brought some more bacon. Say, Mr. Dillon, don't old man Granby live around here somewheres?
1: Uh-huh.
0: Well, maybe we could borrow a little from him.
1: According to what I've always heard, old Granby wouldn't lend anybody anything.
0: Yeah. You really think he is a rich miser, like they say?
1: Oh, I don't know, Chester. You know, sometimes a man's entirely different from his reputation. I only met Granby once or twice. He seemed like a nice enough old fellow.
0: It's the same. I wouldn't want to live out here all alone with nothing but a few horses for company.
1: Yeah, well, he's used to it.
0: Yeah, but even if he does have a lot of money hid away somewheres, there's no place to spend it out here.
1: Granby's pretty old for the pleasures Dodge has to offer, Chester.
0: Oh, by jing, I hope I ain't never that old.
1: You know, at the rate you're burning yourself out, you never will be, so don't worry about it.
0: Mr. Dillon, I live mighty quiet for a young fella who's free and still full of blood and stuff.
1: Sure.
0: Oh, I do. Look over yonder.
1: Huh?
0: Over there, that string of dust laying right on the ground there. Ain't that funny?
1: Yeah, I've been watching that. Not on the ground, though. There's a dry wash that runs along there. I think somebody's driving the stock down it.
0: Yeah. Maybe it's old man Granby.
1: Yeah, maybe. Well, we'll go over and say hello, huh?
0: All right. Mr. Dillon?
1: Yeah?
0: If it is old man Granby, maybe we might could just ask him by a little dab of bacon, reckon?
1: Well, there's no harm in that.
0: Oh.
1: Looks like horses down there.
0: Yes, sir. I can see their heads now. But I don't see nobody driving them.
1: They'll be along in a minute. Now, let's wait here.
0: Yonder he comes.
1: Now, that's not old Granby. Well, let's ride down and say hello anyway, huh? Granby's brand on those horses.
0: You must have hired him a hand.
1: Yeah, maybe. Hello.
2: Hello.
1: You working for Granby?
2: I ain't working for nobody, mister.
1: Oh? And where is he?
2: Where is who?
1: Granby.
2: I don't know no Granby.
1: Those are his horses you're driving.
2: They are?
1: Yeah.
2: I ain't driving them.
1: What do you mean?
2: They got ahead of me in the wash there, that's all.
1: I see. You a cowboy?
2: Yeah, sure. I'm a cowboy.
1: Somehow you don't look like one. You don't ride like one, either.
2: You're asking the questions, mister.
1: And no decent cowboy would run another man's horses down a dry wash just because he didn't want to get up on the bank and ride around them.
2: I told you, they got in front of me, is all.
1: How come you're not carrying a gun?
2: Does a man have to carry a gun?
1: No. But I'll bet you're the only man within 1,000 miles of here who isn't carrying one.
2: Well, maybe I got a better conscience than the rest of you.
1: Maybe. But look, mister, you've run those horses about 5 miles off of old Granby's place. You want to give us a hand, we'll run them back.
2: I'm in a hurry.
1: It won't take long. The old man might be a couple of days finding him if we don't.
2: You worry about him. I got to get into Dodge.
1: We'll ride in with you afterwards.
2: I ain't gonna do it.
1: It'd look a lot better if you did.
2: I'd like to, mister, but I can't. I'm leaving now. So long.
0: Well, forevermore, Mr. Dillon. You just gonna let him go?
1: Wait a minute, Chester. I'm gonna let him hear what lead sounds like. All right, then ride back here.
2: Don't kill me, mister.
1: I'm not going to kill you. Unless you try to run away.
2: Why would I try to run away?
1: You just did, Chester.
0: Yes, sir?
1: Ride down the bank and head those horses off. Start them back up the watch. We'll be out of here by the time they're back.
0: All right, sir, Mr. Dillon.
1: You stay right close to me, fellow. Don't you try anything smart. When we get to Granby's, if he says it's okay, then you can go wherever you like.
2: I don't know Granby. I've never been there.
1: And we'll show you the way. Come on, let's go.

0: Another visit with Joe and Daphne Forsythe.
1: Joe, stop reading that paper and talk to me.
2: I'm listening. Go ahead.
1: Well, I was talking to Mrs. Snyder today. You know, she's the one whose boy had 31% less cavities.
2: Uh-huh.
1: Well, she thinks that we should buy bigger savings bonds.
2: Uh-huh.
1: She says that when people can afford it, it makes more sense. Oh, she says there are a lot of different denominations. They start at $25, but then there are $50, $100, $200, and even $500 bonds.
2: Is that so?
1: And then with the ones we've already bought through the payroll savings plan, we'd have quite a nest egg.
2: Uh-huh.
1: Are you listening to me?
2: Uh-huh.
1: Did you know that the total accumulated compounded semi-annual interest of the Series E savings bond will amount to 93 1/3% of the original purchasing price?
2: Uh-huh.
1: I thought so. Joe, what did I say?
2: You said that United States savings bonds are a safe, easy way of investing.
1: I did.
2: That they help guard our country's freedom.
1: And?
2: They're the best investment in America's future.
1: I said something else, too.
2: Oh, yeah. You said that the total accumulated compounded semi-annual interest of the Series E savings bond will amount to 93 1/3% of the original purchase price.
1: Well, now, how did you do that?
2: Husband's trade secret.

0: Old man Granby sure can find his horses all right now, Mr. Dillon.
1: Yeah, but I want this cowboy here to meet him. Now we'll see if he's in the house.
2: I'll wait for you.
1: Get off a horse, fellow. Go on. That's better. All right, come on, we'll take a look. Well, what are you waiting for?
2: Nothing.
1: You go ahead, Chess. It looks like I'm going to have to herd this man in.
0: Yes, sir.
1: You've been kind of balky ever since we ran into you, haven't you?
2: I just don't like being dragged around. I never did.
1: Well, I just want you to meet old Granby. He'll be grateful for your help in running his horses back here.
2: I know what you think, mister. You think I was stealing them horses. Well, I never heard of the old man. I was never near this place.
1: So you told me, but you're here now.
2: I ain't afraid of you or nobody.
1: Now let's go into the house. Come on.
3: Mr. Dillon?
1: Yeah, what is it, Chester?
3: Old Granby, he's in there.
1: Well, what's wrong?
3: Right in the room there, Mr. Dillon. He's just hanging there.
1: What?
3: Somebody's went and hung him right in his own house. I don't want to see him no more. You go take a look at him.
1: Pull your gun and hold it on this man, Chester. If he makes a move, shoot him.
3: Yes, sir. Now, you just stand right there real quiet like.
2: I ain't gonna do nothing.
3: You sure ain't.
2: Just because I happen to be in the country don't mean I killed nobody.
3: Yeah. Mr. Dillon will decide about that.
2: Who is this Mr. Dillon, anyway?
3: He's a United States Marshal, that's who he is.
2: A marshal?
3: A marshal. Looks like you run into the wrong people, fella.
1: Here, I'll hold your gun, Chester, and you search him.
3: All right, sir. Here. Turn around.
2: All right, take it easy.
1: Now, the house is all torn up. He must have been looking for old Granby's money.
2: I was never in that house.
3: Ain't nothing on him. Not a thing.
1: All right, Chester. Here's your gun. There, catch it.
3: Thank you.
1: What's your name, fellow?
2: Trimble. Joe Trimble.
1: Where are you from?
2: Up north.
1: Up north where?
2: All over.
1: What are you doing down here?
2: Making a change.
1: Sure. And some cowboy you ran into told you about Granby being rich. So you came here and you kicked the old man around and then you hung him and then you tried to find the money.
2: That's a lie. This is the first time I was ever near the place.
1: I'm sure you did it, Trimble, but I wish I had more evidence. The court of law just might not convict you the way things stand.
2: You're going to let me go?
1: No, I'm not going to let you go. I'm arresting you and you're going to stand trial and I'm going to do my best to see you hung.
2: I didn't do it, I tell you. And I'll go free, too. You'll see.
1: Now, there's something mighty wrong about you, Trimble, and I can't figure it at all. But I'm sure gonna...

0: Which beans?
1: He said, quote, tell Joe he was right about those blondes. They're great, unquote.
0: Blondes?
1: That's what he said. Well?
0: He didn't say blondes. He said bonds. Savings bonds.
1: What?
0: Sure, I buy them on the payroll savings plan. And I told Harry he ought to do it, too. Savings bonds have a guaranteed interest that pays back $4 for every three, which is a pretty good investment.
1: That's a pretty good story, too.
0: It's true, so help me. That's why Harry's so happy. Savings bonds are great.
1: Well, maybe you're right. You wouldn't really fool around with blondes, would you? You're too faithful and sweet and kind and...
0: Fast talking.
2: We let Joe Trimble dig a grave up behind the house, and then we laid old Granby in it and covered him with dirt. I was pretty sure now that the old man had never had an extra dollar in his life and that he'd been killed for no reason at all. Now, anyway, Trimble had done a pretty thorough job of looking for the money, and he'd found nothing. On the ride into Dodge, I tried to figure out just what he was. He didn't seem to fit anywhere. He wasn't a cowboy or a hunter or a gambler or even just a drifter. Well, after we got him locked up in jail that night, Doc and I went over to the Long Branch for a drink with Kitty. I was telling him about it.
3: How old is this fella, man?
2: Well, around 25, I guess, Doc.
4: Oh, well, then he couldn't be running away from home.
2: He's a little old for that, Kitty.
3: Yeah, well, anyways, he'll hang him.
2: Well, I hope the judge agrees with you, Doc.
3: And why shouldn't he?
2: All I got so far is circumstantial evidence.
3: Well, then you should have shot him out on the prairie.
2: Well, it's a good thing you're not a lawman.
3: Well, maybe if I were, there'd be fewer killings around here.
2: I doubt it.
4: You going up to Hayes for the trial, Matt?
2: Yeah, I have to.
4: That'll take a week, I suppose.
2: Oh, Bob, why?
4: Nothing. Only you've just been away for 10 days.
2: Oh, I gotta earn a living, Kitty.
4: You could make more money gambling right here in Dodge.
2: Oh, now, Kitty, don't start that again, will you?
5: Good evening, Marshal. Miss Kitty, Doc.
3: Yes, Major. Hi, Major.
5: I'd like a word with you, Marshal.
2: Sure, Major, sure.
5: You excuse us.
2: We'll go over to the bar there. I'll be back, Kitty.
4: No hurry, Matt. Doc's got a lot of money.
3: I'll buy you a drink anytime, Kitty.
4: Well, that's the best offer today, Doc.
2: Let's go, Major.
5: I had to come to Dodge on other business, Marshal, but I wanted to pass the word to you that we're looking for a man.
2: Oh, the Army, you mean?
5: Yes, a deserter.
2: No?
5: Not from Fort Dodge.
2: Oh, where was he stationed, Major?
5: He was with the 7th Cavalry at Fort Lincoln.
2: Up in Dakota, huh?
5: Mm. For some reason, they think he headed south. Now, I don't have much of a description of him, just that he was a private, about 25, curly blonde hair, a scar on his left hand.
2: Well, that fits. What was his name?
5: He enlisted as Joe Gould, but he's known to have used the name Trimble.
2: Well, he's right here in Dodge, Major.
5: You what?
2: I got him locked up in jail.
5: Well, that's fine, Marshal. But how did you know that...
2: I think he murdered an old man who lives about a day's ride north of here, and I'm going to have him tried for it.
5: Well, that won't be necessary now, Marshal. I'll take over custody of him.
2: Then he'd be tried at Fort Lincoln for desertion. I want him tried for murder. And I gotta be there to present the evidence.
5: Well, you could go up to Fort Lincoln.
2: No, Dakota's out of my territory, Major. Besides, this is a civil crime.
5: The Army wants that man, Marshal.
2: I'm sorry, Major. He's gonna be tried in Hayes first.
5: He's still a soldier. Even if he did desert.
2: Well, if the judge lets him off, you can have him, but not otherwise. Major, he tortured and hung an innocent old man. And I'm going to do my best to see him punished for it.
5: I'll have to take this up with my superiors.
2: Well, you better hurry. I'm going to Hayes with him tomorrow.
5: I hope you won't regret this, Marshal.
2: I won't, Major. Not if Trimble is properly punished, I won't. I didn't wait till morning, but started out for Hayes with Joe Trimble that night. The trial lasted a week. In spite of all the arguments I made, the judge finally decided that there wasn't enough real evidence to convict him. I even tried to make Trimble confess, but he was too smart for that, so there was nothing to do but Bring him back and turn him over to the army.

0: I sent word to Fort Dodge. And the next morning, the major himself appeared to take him into custody.
1: Well, Marshal, looks as though you didn't have much of a civil case after all.
0: Now, he killed old Granby. I know he did, but the law's the law, Major.
1: Yes. And in the Army, orders are orders. But I'm sorry your judge didn't convict him after all.
0: How's that, son? Now, Chester.
2: Yes, sir.
0: Bring Trimble out, will you?
2: Yes, sir, I will.
0: Well, I'll give the Army credit for one thing, Major.
1: What's that?
0: Trimble and I rode back some 80 miles yesterday, and when we got here, he wanted to sit up and play cards with Chester.
1: Well, there may be some bad men in the cavalry, Marshal, but they're all tough.
3: Here he is, Mr. Dillon.
0: Alley's yours, Major.
4: Private Trimble, sir.
1: You're under military arrest, Private, and not privileged to salute. Besides, you enlisted as Private Gould, not Trimble.
4: Yes, sir.
1: Report to the guard outside.
4: Yes, sir.
0: Now, just a minute, Trimble. You know that you're mighty lucky, don't you? You should have died for what you'd done.
4: I told you I'd go free, Marshal.
0: It'll catch up with you someday, Trimble. It always does, somehow. That's all I wanted to say.
4: Yes, sir.
1: Well, thank you, Marshal. I'll be getting along.
0: Major, You said you were sorry that the judge didn't convict him. Why have you changed your mind?
1: Marshal, now he won't even be tried. Not for some months, anyway.
0: Right. You mean that the 7th doesn't want him anymore?
1: Oh, they want him all right. My new orders are to send him right up to the Dakotas.
0: Oh?
1: Seems that the 7th Cavalry needs every man available. They're leaving Fort Lincoln soon on an expedition against the Sioux and the Northern Cheyenne.
0: The Sioux, huh? I wonder if old Sitting Bull is still the chief medicine man with them.
1: Sure he is. But at any rate, the 7th will be heading into Montana territory.
0: Yeah. Well, if they're after Sitting Bull's tribe, they will. He's always had a large camp over on the Little Bighorn.
1: Yes, I know.
0: By the way, who's in command of the 7th Cavalry now?
1: An officer I served under a couple of years. I never did care for him much. A Colonel George Custer.

Gunsmoke. Produced and directed by Norman McDonald, stars William Conrad as Matt Dillon, U.S. Marshal. The music was composed and conducted by Rex Corey. Sound patterns were composed by Ray Kemper and Bill James. Featured in the cast were Parley Bear as Chester, Howard McNear as Doc, and Georgia Ellis as Kitty. George Walsh speaking. Join us again next week for another story of the western frontier of America in the 1870s on Gunsmoke. 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

0: With action and suspense out of the Old West comes the most famous hero of them all, Hopalong Cassidy, starring William Boyd. The Ring of the Silver Spurs heralds the most amazing man ever to ride the prairies of the early West, Hopalong Cassidy, the same Hoppy you cheer in motion pictures, and the same California you've laughed at a million times. Raw courage and quick shooting have built a legend around this famous hero. Hopalong is a name to be feared, respected, and admired, for this great cowboy rides the trails of adventure and excitement. William Boyd as Hopalong Cassidy, and Andy Clyde as California. Now, Hoppy, what about our story?
1: This is the adventure we call Run, Sheep, Run. It began on a warm spring afternoon in the San Dimas Valley. The day had been quiet and peaceful and the riding easy. Even our horses seemed to be enjoying the change of pace, and a good case of old-fashioned spring fever had nearly taken over as California and I approached the Box L, owned by an old friend of ours, Matt Liggett. We were just a short distance from the main ranch buildings when I saw something up ahead that caused me to call California to stop. California, pull up. Whoa, Topper.
2: Whoa there, whoa. Watch out, huh?
1: Look at the crowd of men in the front of the Box L. What do you make of it?
2: Hey, old Matt sure get company, ain't he?
1: He has, but I'm wondering if it's friendly company. Listen.
2: Hoppy, that sounds like trouble.
1: Sounds and looks like it. We'd better see what's up. Come on.
2: Get up. Get up, boy.
3: All right, hold it. Quiet down. Hold it. Hold it, I said. Kelly, you there. Kelly.
1: You seem to be the leader. I want to talk to you. And stay away from that door, all of you. Come on, California. All right, one side. Go on through. Come on. What's this all about, Kelly?
4: Matt's turned skunk, Hoppy. He sold us out.
1: I don't believe it. What are you talking about?
4: I'll tell you. Matt sold the north end of his range and all his water rights. And that's all the water we got in this valley. He sold the Clint Slagle.
1: He what?
4: You heard me. He sold the Clint Slagle.
1: Slagle's a sheep man.
4: Sure he is. And coming right now through the pass with more woolies than you find in all New Mexico.
1: Oh, there's some mistake here, Kelly. This isn't sheep country, and Slagle should know that. Even if Matt did sell, what would Slagle want it for?
4: I don't know. That's his business. All I know is, once those woolies have got down on the flats and hit the pools as the springs, we're done for. It won't matter to us then whether Slagle made a mistake or not.
1: Now, just a second, Kelly. There's one thing you'd better get through your head. Matt's your friend. Why, he's been the best friend in any of you in this valley I ever had. If he sold us Slagle, he'll have an explanation.
4: And what's keeping him from giving it? We're here. We'll listen. What's
1: yeah,
4: he hiding in the house
1: well,
4: for?
1: Look. Wait a minute. You come out here pawing the ground and bellowing and tossing your horns like this. What do you expect? Naturally, Matt wouldn't feel much like coming.
5: It wouldn't have mattered how they came, Hoppy.
1: Matt, I'm glad you came out. Kelly here's been giving me some crazy talk
5: Not
1: about...
5: Not crazy talk, Hoppy. Straight talk.
1: But, Matt, it can't be that...
5: These people have been my friends for years. Some of them been my friends for the best part of my life. But I've sold them out, Hoppy. I've sold them out and ruined them. And there's nothing anyone can do about it.

0: Now, back to Hopalong Cassidy and the adventure called Run, Sheep, Run. When Hoppy first heard that elderly Matt Liggett, pioneer ranchman, had betrayed his friends by selling San Dimas Valley's only water rights to the sheepman, Clint Slagle, he refused to believe it. But Matt himself confirmed the charge, and now Hoppy stares at him, then slowly turns away to address the waiting crowd.
1: All right, friends. I'd appreciate it if you'd leave this to me. There isn't going to be any trouble here, so you better clear out. You too, Kelly. I don't think you're in any frame of mind to talk to Matt. I'll see you later.
2: All right, if you say so, Hoppy. But if it was anybody but you, I'd tell you to go to blazes. All right, boys, into the saddle. Let's be getting back.
1: All right, Matt. Inside.
3: But, Hoppy, you don't seem to understand. I assure you that there's nothing to discuss.
1: Inside.
3: Well,
1: You too, California.
3: Sure.
1: All right, Matt. Let's have it.
3: Have what?
1: Matt, maybe you can fool those fellas out there with this talk about selling them out. But don't try to fool me that easy. This valley and the people in it mean more to you than anything else in the world. So now, well, how about having the truth?
3: You won't believe me, Hoppy, but I've told you the truth.
1: You actually mean to say that you sold your water rights to a man like Slagle? That you did? I still don't believe it.
3: Well, maybe I didn't, Hoppy, but it amounts to the same thing. Sime Argent did.
4: Sime's your foreman, ain't he?
3: He used to be. After this happened, I naturally discharged him. Or rather, he knew I would and never showed up again.
1: I don't get this. What could Sime have to do with it?
3: I had given him my power of attorney.
1: Oh.
3: You see, Hoppy, I'm getting old. Well, my judgment isn't always as good as it should be. I wanted someone to run the place for me. Sime had been with me for 5 years. I thought I could trust him, but...
1: When the chips were down, you found you couldn't, eh?
3: Yes.
4: Then Sime's to blame for this. Why, you've been blaming yourself.
3: Well, I gave him the power to do it, didn't I? Who else is responsible?
1: I see what you mean. You made a mistake, but you didn't deliberately sell anyone out. There's a difference. Have you tried to do anything about this? Have you talked with Slagle?
3: I tried to, Hoppy, but he wouldn't see me.
1: I see. I heard the Slagle's coming through the pass right now. I guess California and I'd better look him up. Come on, California. See you later, Matt.
3: But, Hoppy, wait. What can you and California do?
1: Our best. And if that isn't good enough, we'll have to do a little bit better.
5: Hold still, you knot-headed son of Satan.
1: That'll hold you. Pedro, Manuel, keep them moving. Head him for the flats. Felipe, back to the pass and keep the rest of those blamed critters moving. Vamos, Prado.
6: Hey, what's the matter with you, Sime?
7: Slagle, I'm getting out of here. Look there, who's coming? That's Hopalong Cassidy and his sidekick. They know me,
5: Shut up.
8: Too bad they made a man out of you, Sime. You just wasted the material for a first-class rat. I heard about this Cassidy hombre. I'd admire to meet him.
7: Well, I won't.
8: Get out. Take cover if you want, but don't go away. You'll be around when Cassidy's gone again.
7: I'll be around. Come on, Bo. Up.
1: Manu! Keep him moving. Felipe! Bring him up!
9: Hi there.
8: Huh? Oh. Hello.
1: A lot of sheep you got here. You must be Clint Slagle.
8: I'm Clint Slagle. Who are you?
1: Mean to say Sime didn't tell you? I saw him clearing out when he saw us coming.
8: All right. You're Hopalong Cassidy. This is California Carlson. What are you after? You want jobs herding sheep?
1: No, thanks. We don't eat mutton.
8: Neither do I. And you couldn't work for me even if you wanted to. Just to let you know where you stand.
1: But where do you stand, Slagle? This valley isn't for sheep any more than it is for mountain goats. What do you want in here for?
8: I'm a businessman. Maybe it was to make me a little money.
1: No doubt. But what's your angle, Slagle?
8: Well, since it's such a good idea, I'll let you in on it. I own this end of the valley. I bought all the water rights there is. Suppose I stay here. What's going to happen to your rancher friends?
1: They'll go broke. They'll have no place to water their cattle.
8: Right. So if I was them, I'd buy me out again. And I wouldn't haggle too much over the price.
1: Oh, so that's your game, is it? A little extortion. How much are you asking?
8: Today, $50,000. Land's going up, though, so tomorrow it may be more.
1: $50,000? That's ridiculous, and you know it.
8: Sure. But what do you want to bet I get it?
1: I don't think the men here are fools.
8: They'd be fools not to buy.
1: And even if they would, I intend to do everything I can to persuade them not to.
8: I don't scare easy, Cassidy. I hold the water right so the ranchers go bust. That'll be kind of fun, too. What I think a cattleman ain't hardly polite for a well-brought-up fella like me to say.
1: Suit yourself. But don't make any decisions you'll regret. Come on, California, let's get out of here. Come on, Topper.
4: Get up, boy.
7: What's
8: the
7: funny?
8: I'm afraid I made Mr. Cassidy mad.
7: That's sometimes a fool thing to do.
8: Tell me something, Sime. He said that even if the ranchers were willing to get together and buy their water back at my price, he'd try to talk them out of it. Would they listen to him?
7: Listen to him? If Cassidy told them they'd walk off a cliff blindfolded and never ask why.
8: And he's dangerous to us, huh?
7: Yeah, plenty dangerous.
8: All right, then, my friend. You have your orders.
7: What orders?
8: Kill him.
1: California.
4: Huh?
1: Don't look now, but I think we're being followed. I got a glimpse of a rider a couple of times when we were atop of the hill.
4: Any idea who it is?
1: I got an idea. It's our old friend, Sime Argent. No use wasting time worrying about him, though. What we have to do is find a place to camp. Come on, Topper. All right, California, we camp here. You get on into town and get back with these supplies. Bacon, flour, coffee, matches. That'll be all, I guess.
4: Right.
1: How long do you think the trip will take you?
4: Oh, 2 hours, I reckon.
1: Well, make it as fast as you can. The sooner you're back, the better.
4: Right. I'll get her going now. Come on, boy. Get up. Get up there.
8: Well, Topper, old boy, about time you had a rub down, I guess. You had a hard day.
7: But not half as hard as the one you're going to have, Hoppy.
1: Sime.
7: That's right, Hoppy. Now, get your hands away from them guns. Heist them and keep them heisted.
1: What is this, Sime?
7: This is just one of the events leading up to the funeral, Hoppy. Your funeral.

0: Now, back to Hopalong Cassidy and the adventure called Run, Sheep, Run. It was several hours later that California Carlson dashed madly into the little town of Custer, nestling at the lower end of San Dimas Valley, and reined up in a spiraling cloud of dust. As he did so, he lifted his voice in a yell.
1: Hey, everybody! Something's happened to Hoppy! Everybody that's got a gun and a horse and a hankering to use them, come on with me! Hey, fellas, something bad's happened to Hoppy! Hurry, everybody! Something's happened!
2: Where you and Hoppy made camp, California?
3: Right over there, Kelly. Better tell them fellas to stay right here, else they'll trample all the sign out.
2: You heard that, boys. Wait for us. All right. Come on, California. Let's see what we can find.
3: Hey, here we are. Whoa, boy. Whoa.
2: California, that log over there. There's blood on it.
3: Sure there is. That's one of the things I wanted you to see. And...
2: Here, wait a second. Let's have a... look around here a little. Certainly been a fight here, a big one.
3: Yeah, but how would anybody grab Hoppy off without a fight in his hands?
2: There's where they dragged him away, over there. You can see his heel mark.
3: Sure.
2: At least it looks that way. But even so, we can't be sure. Here, wait. Here's his gun.
3: Yeah? You sure they're his? Let me see. Yeah. Yeah, they're his, all right. I was in such an all-fired hurry I missed him before.
2: California, this tells the whole story. If they hadn't got the best of him, he would never have left his guns behind. And if they hadn't killed him, they wouldn't have left him behind. This proves it. Hoppy. Hoppy dead. Somebody's going to pay for this, California. And it isn't going to be long before we present the bill. You said it was one of Slagle's men following you, didn't you?
3: Yeah, yeah. Sime Argent. It was him that sold out to Slagle while he was still with Matt Liggett. But I reckon you know all about that by this time.
2: Yeah, we know about it. And I guess we also know that Hoppy's body was taken away, so we couldn't prove anything.
3: Then it better be found.
2: We'll find it. But that won't make any difference to Simon Slagle. They'll pay for this, whether we find Hoppy's body or not. And no time wasted. Come on, men. We've got a job of riding to do. Let's get going.
3: I'll line up with you later, Kelly. First, I got a job of my own to do.
2: Anytime, we won't need any help on this job. All right, boys, let's get going. We'll follow that killer's trail till we find him.
3: All right. You can come out now, Hoppy.
4: Good. I'd stayed down that hole full of brush much longer, I'd have been dead, smothered to death. I was listening, California. You did fine. Not even one little lie.
3: Didn't have to tell none. I just let Kelly look around and kind of jump to his own conclusions. That rabbit blood on that log there sure looked like the real thing. That was a good touch, huh? Where's Sime?
4: Don't worry about him. He's still back in the brush tied up.
3: Good. So now what do I do?
4: You know what to do. And you'd better start doing it before Kelly and his crowd give up on that blind trail I left them and decide the deal with Slagle direct.
3: Right. I'll get started now.
4: Fine. And California.
3: Yeah?
4: When you find Slagle, be sure you talk it tough. Remember, from now on, everything depends on you.
5: Wait a second, mister. You come back here.
3: I've said my say, Slagle. You got anything to say, you better make it fast.
5: I'll do that. How soon do you expect that bunch to get here?
3: Kelly and the others? I couldn't say. Depends on a lot of things. Might be tomorrow. Might be in the next 5 minutes. All you can be sure of it is that sooner or later, they will be here.
5: All right. Let them come. They can't do anything. They wouldn't dare.
3: That's a matter of opinion. Pretty tough for you if you guessed wrong, wouldn't it be?
5: But lynching would be against the law.
3: Sure, sure. Always has been. But it still happens now and again.
5: But
3: don't it?
5: They can't prove that I had anything to do
3: with Hoppy's killing? Well, I tell you, that's one of the things that's bad about fellas stepping out and taking the law into their own hands. They don't always wait for proof. But they know you wanted to kill Hoppy, so...
5: What can I do?
3: What a soldier. Skedaddle, and you better get at it.
5: But I can't. I mean, well, I got money tied up here. I bought this land and the water rights.
3: Well, if money means more to you than your neck, that's your business. But maybe I could help out a little bit.
5: Help me out? You?
3: Yeah.
5: How?
3: I'll tell you. Now, I get a little money, not much, of course. You have to take some loss. But if you aim to save something out of this mess you got yourself into, like I said...

0: Oh.
1: You saw him, California?
0: Yeah, sure did, Hoppy. And talked it tough, too, just like you said. And it worked out fine.
1: Good. Then we'd better ride. Here, Topper. Here, boy.
0: Hey, we're leaving Sime here?
1: No, I fixed it so that in 5 minutes after we've left, he can work himself loose. Come on.
0: Get up, boy.

0: What in it? Hey, a sign.
1: Hey, I want to see you, mister. Get up. Hey!
0: Oh, over there.
2: You confounded fool, you. I...
3: Hey, let go of me!
1: You messed everything up, you idiot. The whole valley knows you killed Cassidy. I've had to sell out. I'll be lucky if I get clear of this valley alive.
2: If I'd known you were such a triple...
3: Hey, now, start... wait a second. Get your fool hands off of me. I want to get this straight. You sold out...
1: Everything. Land and water rights. I had to. It was my only chance to get anything at all back.
3: Who did you sell to?
1: California Carlson. But we're wasting time. There'll be a posse here any minute now. We've got to get out of here.
3: Who's the fool now?
1: Well, what are you talking about?
3: You've been tricked. Selling out to Carlson. Don't you know that Cassidy's alive?
1: He's what?
3: You heard me. He's alive. And Carlson knew it when he talked into selling to him. The whole thing was a put-up job between him and Cassidy.
1: You're local.
3: Am I? I ought to know whether Cassidy's alive or not. Look at me. He had me tied up. I just got away.
1: But I sent you after him. What happened?
3: Well, I guess they outsmarted me, too. I didn't know it till afterwards, but they knew I was following them. They pulled a wizard on me. California made as if he was going to town for supplies, but when I threw down on Cassidy, there he was with a gun on my back. He just circled around and laid for me.
2: Oh, so they outsmarted us, did they?
1: Alto, hombres! Miguel, Pedro, Manuel, Bien el Canalo!
3: What was that?
1: I told him to turn the willies around. We're going back.
3: Oh, what's the use? Now it's too late.
1: Is it? I'll tell you something, Sime. We're going back, and before we're through, Cassidy's going to be shedding tears for the day he was born.
4: California, pull up. Whoa, boy.
5: Whoa, whoa!
4: Listen.
5: It's a gunfight.
4: Kelly and his men have come up with Simon Slager. We've taken too long. We shouldn't have stopped at Matt's place first. We gotta get there. Let's go! Kelly, hold your fire. Whoa, Topper. Whoa,
6: oh, boy. Whoa, whoa. Hold it a second, boys. Here's Hoppy.
7: Hoppy in California. We're glad to see you. We got them skunks holed up back in those rocks. They killed... Hey, hold it. You're alive.
4: Sure I'm alive. I don't kill easy. Ah, wait a second, one at a time. It's a long story. Most of it'll have to wait. But if this was meant to be a necktie party, you can forget about it. No use trying to punish a man for a crime he didn't commit.
7: That says maybe, Hoppy. We're glad you're alive. But I'm not so sure we shouldn't go right ahead with this and wipe those skunks out. They've taken our water away from us.
4: No,
7: and...
4: they haven't.
7: Huh?
4: That's another long story. We got it back. But it's California's story, so he should be the one to tell you. California, you better tell him what happened. California, where is he? California! California!
8: No use looking for him, Cassidy. We have him.
4: California, is that true? They got you over there?
9: I'm sorry, Hoppy, but they got me while the rest of you was talking. They never even gave me a chance to holler.
4: What's the idea, Slago? What do you expect to gain by this?
8: Plenty.
4: Well...
8: I've got a quick claim deed here to this land and all the water rights, Cassidy.
4: What if you have?
8: Just this. Either California signs it, or we blow his head off.

0: Now, back to Hopalong Cassidy.
1: I'll handle this. Leave this to me. California, can you hear me?
2: What is it, Hoppy?
1: Sign that quitclaim deed. Do you hear me? Sign it. Sign anything Schlegel wants you to.
2: But Hoppy, you're forgetting
1: it. I'm not forgetting anything. Just do as I tell you. Do you understand that?
2: Well, yes, you say so, Hoppy.
3: You've shown good sense, Cassidy. But you're beaten, admit it.
4: Hoppy, I guess you know what this means, don't you? It means Schlegel takes over the whole valley after all. It means we're ruined.
1: You'd rather California died?
2: No, Hoppy.
3: Like that.
1: Then suppose you do what I suggested. Leave this to me and quit worrying about it. Kelly, I want you to follow my orders exactly. I'm going over there, where Schlegel and California are. I'll go over with my hands raised. They'll be keeping their eyes on me. Think you and some of your men could manage to surround them without their knowing it while I'm doing that?
4: I think so, but what good will that do?
1: You'll learn that later. Schlegel, I'm coming over there. Don't fire at me. I'll come over with my hands raised.
3: Did you keep them raised? Keep your eyes on him, boys. The first time he tries anything, let him have it.
1: I'm coming now.
3: Anytime. Just don't think you can outsmart us, that's all.
1: California.
5: Right around here, Hoppy.
1: Well, Schlegel, I suppose you think you've won this hand. But how long do you think you can make your title to this land stick when we tell how you got it?
3: About as long as you can make yours stick when I tell how you tricked me out of it, I reckon. Anyhow, this quitclaim deed will serve my purpose. By the time any court throws me off this land, your friend's cattle will have died for lack of water. So I still say they better buy me out at my figure.
1: Maybe they will. Let's see what they have to say. All right, Kelly, take over. Take them away, Kelly. Charge him with trespassing, attempted murder, anything you can think of.
4: We'll charge him with being sheepmen. That's the worst of all.
5: You won't get away with this, Cassidy. I would have sold my title. Now I'll fight you through every court in the state. Before I get through with you and your friends here,
1: get started, Schlegel. Didn't I tell you?
5: Tell me what?
1: Your deed there to this land and the water. It isn't worth the paper it's written on. California had no right to sign it. On the way over here, we stopped at the Box L, and California transferred title back to Matt Liggett. So you're finished, Schlegel. Kelly, take him away.
0: There's no stopping Hoppy when he sets out to help a friend. Even gunslingers and crooks scatter like sheep when Hoppy rides them down, bringing an end to trickery and deceit. And this story, Run, Sheep, Run. Don't miss Hopalong Cassidy's next thrilling tale of a princess who becomes a kidnapper and how Hoppy becomes a prince when, for a short while, Hoppy meets his match. Hopalong Cassidy, starring William Boyd, is transcribed and produced in the West by Walter White, Jr. Run, Sheep, Run was written by Gibson Scott Fox, with original music under the personal direction of Albert Glasser. All stories are based upon the characters created by Clarence E. Mulford. This is a Commodore production.

0: Beatles. Sweeping down upon the underworld, a smash gangman comes
1: the mysterious, all-powerful character who is a problem to the police, but a crusader for law. In reality, Dan Garrett, a rookie patrolman, loved by everyone, but suspected by none of being the Blue Beetle. As the Blue Beetle, he hides behind a strange mask and a suit of impenetrable blue chain armor, flexible as silk, but stronger than steel.
0: Today's episode of the Blue Beetle is entitled The Frame-Up. Stanley Rogers, convicted of killing Bat Doyleson, small-time loan shark and gambler, is in the death house at the state penitentiary, awaiting death by electrocution. Rogers, scion of a prominent and respectable family, claims he shot in self-defense. But the jury thought otherwise. As our story opens, Patrolman Dan Garrett, who in secret is really the Blue Beetle, is entering the little apothecary shop of Dr. Franz, his confidant and friend.
2: Hello, Doc. Where are you?
3: I am back here. Is that you, Danny?
2: Yes. What are you doing?
3: I'm working on some experiments in my laboratory.
2: How are you this morning?
3: Oh, I'm feeling great.
2: I've been waiting for you to show up.
3: Anything special?
2: Here's something in the personal column of this morning's paper that might interest you. To the Blue Beetle. I am desperate. My brother awaits death by electrocution for a crime he did not commit. Can you help me? Brenda Rogers. Well, that must be Stanley Rogers, who shot Bath Doyleson, the small-time racketeer.
4: Yes. Rather strange case, if I remember correctly.
2: Rogers admitted he shot Doyleson, but claimed it was in self-defense.
4: He shot him with a pistol he found in Doyleson's apartment, I believe.
2: Yeah.
4: Wasn't it brought out in the trial that Rogers owed Doyleson a large sum of money?
2: Yes, he borrowed from him on several occasions to cover his gambling losses.
4: Where did Rogers meet Doyleson?
2: He was introduced to Rogers by a girl, chance acquaintance at a gambling club.
4: Oh, it's too bad. Rogers comes of a good family. I can't understand his getting mixed up in such a thing.
2: Well, he was a little wild at college. Too much money to spend.
4: Orphaned at an early age, wasn't he?
2: Yeah. He was really raised by an older sister who spoiled him.
4: Well, he's certainly in a spot now.
2: Yes, he is.
4: What are you going to do about that notice in the newspaper?
2: Well, I'm going to pay a visit to young Rogers in the death house. And have a talk with him.
4: As Dan Garrett or as the Blue Beetle?
2: As the Blue Beetle.
4: But how are you going...
2: I'd like to use some of your invisible paint, Doc, so that I can get to Rogers without anyone knowing it.
4: It'll be dangerous if you're caught. I haven't been able to perfect the liquid yet.
2: Well, it'll serve my purpose. I won't be with Rogers very long.
4: Well, be careful, Danny boy.
2: I will. Don't worry, Doc. Well, I got to get down to headquarters now. If I can, I'll be back later to change into my Blue Beetle chain armor and mask.
4: I'll be here to help you at any time you want me, Danny.
2: Thanks, Doc. So long. I'm going to read up a little on the Rogers case.

0: Hey, Finnegan, get your feet off that table and stand at attention when your superior officer enters the room.
1: Hello, Johnny. It's you. I was just getting a little shut-eye.
0: The night's the time for sleeping.
1: Yeah, I know, but I've been on extra duty lately.
0: And you have to catch up on your sleep at headquarters.
1: Yeah, that's it. And besides, I was waiting for you.
0: I want to ask you a few questions, Mike.
1: Well, fire away, me boy. If it's about crime and criminals, Officer Mike Manigan is a regular encyclopedia.
0: Encyclopedia?
1: Yeah, that's it.
0: What do you know about Bat Doyleson?
1: Oh, him. He was a small-time loan shark before the Rogers boy bumped him off.
0: Do you think Rogers' killing of Doyleson was premeditated?
1: No, I don't.
0: Neither do I.
1: This Doyleson guy was a bad egg.
0: Where could I find out more about him?
1: Well, maybe Charlie Storm of the Sun could help you out.
0: Oh, that's a good idea. I'll give him a ring.
1: Say, Dan, why are you so interested in this Rogers case?
0: Huh? Oh, I'm interested in the loan shark racket, and I want to find out all I can about those connected with it. Hello, Son? Give me Charlie Storm, please.
1: And maybe the commissioner would assign us both to it if we asked him.
0: Later, perhaps, Mike. At present, I... Oh, hello, Charlie. This is Dan Garrett. Say, what do you know about Bat Doyleson? Yeah? Yeah, Maroney? Top man, huh? Really? That high? Say, that's very interesting, Charlie. I think I'll get busy and really dig into this loan shark business.
2: What did you find out at police headquarters?
0: I phoned Charlie Storm of the Sun.
2: He should be able to give you valuable information.
0: He told me that a man named Maroney was the top man in the loan shark racket.
2: Was Doyleson associated with him?
0: No. Doyleson's racket was to hang around the gambling halls and racetracks by means of attractive girls in his employ who strike up casual acquaintances with heavy bettors, get himself introduced to a loser as a wealthy playboy whom one might touch for a loan.
2: I see. But you say he wasn't working with Maroney.
0: No. In fact, he was planning to set up a rival loan business, working among the poorer class of unfortunate people who really need money.
2: But that's a legitimate business.
0: Not the way these loan sharks run it.
2: Well, how do you mean?
0: Well, let's say a man borrows $100.
2: Yes?
0: He also has to take out life insurance for the same people to assure the loan being paid back in case he dies. These costs and interest on the loan are pyramided so that in some cases the borrower has paid over 5 and 6 times the amount of the original loan. And he still owes the principal.
2: Why, that's crooked business.
0: Of course it is. And that's the racket the Blue Beetle is going to smash.
2: Where is the Blue Beetle going to light first?
0: In the cell of Stanley Rogers at the state penitentiary.
2: Have you the liquid of invisibility, Danny?
0: Yeah, right here, Doc. I'm going to use it. So long, Doc. The Blue Beetle is going to fly right into jail.

0: Meanwhile, in the electrocution chamber at the state penitentiary, some officials are testing the lethal equipment.
1: How about the electrodes, Sam?
2: Clean as a knife blade, Warden.
1: And the straps?
2: All in order, sir.
1: Have you tried the switches?
2: I was just about to do that, sir.
1: All right. Shoot some juice through and check your dials.
2: Yes, sir. Just a moment. I'll give her 1,800 volts and then jump her to 2,000.
1: All right. What's your dial indicate, Sam?
2: 2,000. That should be strong enough for young Rogers.
1: Yes, too strong, in fact. But the court has ordered his execution, and it is our duty to carry out their order.
2: Want any more?
1: Nope. Shut everything off. That's all for today. I'm going to my office. I'd like to see you there later to check details for the execution in the morning.
2: Yes, sir.
1: Has Father Callahan seen young Rogers today?
2: I think he's with him now, sir.
1: Ask him to see me in my office when he's finished with Rogers.
3: My son, are there any messages you'd like me to give to anyone?
4: What's the use, Father? Everyone thinks I'm a murderer.
3: What about your sister, Brenda? She still believes in you.
4: What can I say to her that she doesn't already know?
3: Perhaps a little word of farewell?
4: Farewell. Or... farewell. Yes, I'm going to farewell. I'm going to burn for something I didn't do.
3: There, my son. You mustn't let yourself go like that. Try to face things bravely. Secure in the knowledge that there is another life after death.
4: But I'm not ready for death yet, Father. I want my life now. Why can't somebody do something for me? I'm innocent. I'm innocent, I tell you.
3: Everything possible to do has been done, my son.
4: No word from the governor's father.
3: I'm sorry, my son. Perhaps later tonight. Your lawyer has been in touch with his secretary. We are all doing everything we can.
4: Thank you, Father. I'm sorry I acted as I did. Please leave me now. I'd like to be alone.
3: Very well. Good night, my son.
4: Good night, Father.
3: Oh, God, will you come with me, please? I'd like to speak with you a minute.
5: Sure thing, Father. Right with you.
6: What was that humming? Was that the sound of...
3: That was the sound of the Blue Beetle's magic ray.
6: The Blue Beetle?
3: Yes, the Blue Beetle.
6: But I can't see anyone.
3: I am invisible.
6: What are you doing here?
3: I've come to help you.
6: Who sent you?
3: Your sister.
6: My sister? But how did she...
3: Never mind how she got in touch with me. Now listen to what I have to say. Speak softly so the guard won't hear you. This invisibility of mine may not last long.
6: All right.
3: Now, tell me what happened the night you shot Doyleson.
6: I didn't shoot him.
3: But you admitted in court
6: yes,
3: that...
6: Yes, I know I did. And at that time, I thought I had shot him.
3: I don't understand.
6: The night of the shooting, I'd gone to Doyleson's apartment to ask him for more time in which to pay my obligation.
7: Oh, hello, Rogers. Come to pay your notes?
4: Well, I'd like to talk it over with you.
7: Come in. Oh, you know Maroney here?
4: Yes, I met him at the Golden Pheasant Club.
7: Hello, Rogers.
4: Hello, Mr. Maroney.
7: Well, I'll leave you two together. You've got private business to talk
8: about. Oh, look, Maroney, why don't you step into the bedroom there and wait till I finish with Rogers? It won't take long, and you and I can finish our business.
7: Okay, but make it snappy. I ain't got all.
8: Now, what have you got to say, Rogers?
4: Well, I can't tell you what I owe you now. If you'll wait till I get the principal of my father's estate next year, I'll pay you double.
8: I can't wait that long. When I lend money, I got to get it back to lend to somebody else. That's how I make a living.
4: But I thought...
8: Don't be silly. Now listen, every dollar I lend brings me back $5 or even $10 interest. The guys that borrow from me pay me back, or else.
4: But I can't pay you back now.
8: Well, then tomorrow morning your boss is going to know about this.
4: You can't do that. I'd lose my job at the bank. The disgrace would kill my sister.
8: Say, there's an idea. Your sister's got what it takes. She's a swell-looking gal. I could use her in my business.
4: What do you mean?
8: I could use her at the gambling joint. She could lead the customers on, persuade them to gamble heavily. They lose money, need to borrow, and she introduces them to me.
4: That's what happened to me.
8: Sure. That's the way the old army game works.
4: Why, you dirty, slimy rat. My sister wouldn't wipe her feet on you.
8: Well, maybe after I've told her the jam you're in, she might consider my proposition. That is, if she loves you. Maybe she'd be worth more to me.
9: You wouldn't dare approach her with any...
8: I go on, beat it, kid. I got other business tonight.
9: I won't leave this room to your promise.
8: Beat it, I say, or I'll melt something off your head. Go on.
9: You melt nothing off my head. This will stop you.
8: Put down that gun, Rogers. You can't get away.
6: And that's just the way it happened.
10: Then you did shoot Doyleson, Rogers.
6: I thought I did at the time, Blue Beetle. In the excitement, I imagined I pulled the trigger. But since then, as I think back, I know I didn't pull the trigger of that gun.
10: Did you take the gun to Doyleson's place with you?
6: No. I saw it lying on the table near where I was standing in Doyleson's apartment.
10: But a bullet was fired from that gun. Maroney testified. Wait a minute. Maroney. Say, that gives me an idea.
6: You think you can save me from... I don't want to die. I didn't shoot Doyleson. I didn't.
10: Take it easy, Rogers. Look, call the guard and ask him to get the warden here in a hurry. Tell him you want to make a statement.
6: But what good will that...
10: When the guard unlocks the cell door to let the warden in, I'll slip out.
6: All right. All right, I'll do it. Oh, guard! Guard! I want to see the warden. Oh, warden! Oh, warden!
0: What has the Blue Beetle in mind? Who is Maroney? And what has he to do with this case?

0: little later, Dan Garrett is sitting in Dr. Franz's laboratory in the rear of the little apothecary shop.
1: But, Danny, what makes you think Maroney shot Doyleson?
2: I don't know. Just a hunch, I guess.
1: But apparently only one shot was fired. According to Maroney's testimony at the trial, it came from the gun that Rogers held.
2: That's Maroney's testimony. He had just as much of a motive as Rogers for warning Doyleson out of the way.
1: You mean his rival loan racket?
2: Precisely. Doyleson was muscling in on his territory, as I told you. And Maroney was there that night to threaten Doyleson, I'm sure of it. But...
0: A little later, Dan Garrett is sitting in Dr. Franz's laboratory in the rear of the little apothecary shop.
1: But, Danny, what makes you think Maroney shot Doyleson?
2: I don't know. Just a hunch, I guess.
1: But apparently only one shot was fired. According to Maroney's testimony at the trial, it came from the gun that Rogers held.
2: That's Maroney's testimony. He had just as much of a motive as Rogers for warning Doyleson out of the way.
1: You mean his rival loan racket?
2: Precisely. Doyleson was muscling in on his territory, as I told you. And Maroney was there.

0: been on his territory, as I told you. And Maroney was there that night to threaten Doyleton, I'm sure of it. But Rogers admitted on the stand that he pointed the gun at Doyleton, fired it, and Doyleton dropped with a bullet through the heart.
1: But did the bullet that killed Doyleton come from the gun held by Rogers?
0: Well, that I don't know.
1: I'm going to call the ballistics department right now. Check with our expert, Pat Sullivan.
0: Go ahead, Danny. There's the phone right there.
1: Thanks. And another thing. Rogers must have been an expert marksman to have shot Doyleton through the heart.
0: The distance was about 20 feet, wasn't it?
1: According to testimony. Hello? Hello, police department. This is Patrolman Dan Garrett. Say, give me ballistics. Hello, Sullivan? Garrett. Do you remember the Rogers-Doyleton case? Well, tell me something. Was any examination made of the bullet extracted from Doyleton's body to establish the fact that it was shot from the murder gun? Is that so? Yes, I understand. Say, could you get hold of the gun and the bullet and check them? Thanks a lot. Goodbye.
0: What did he have to say?
1: The bullet was never checked against the gun.
0: Well, that's strange.
1: Yes, it is.
0: But Sullivan's going to check them now, isn't he?
1: Yes, and the Blue Beetle's going to check on Mr. Maroney.
0: Anything special you'd like to take with you?
1: Yes, Doc. What about the midget portable television set you were working on?
0: Well, it isn't ready yet.
1: Well, how about the midget portable sound recording device?
0: Oh, that's ready. I'll get it for you.
1: Thanks, Doc. I'll need it tonight.
0: Here you are, Danny. Now, just slip it under your Blue Beetle armor.
1: Okay.
0: And where will the Blue Beetle fly tonight?
1: To call upon Mr. Maroney first, and then upon the governor of the state.

0: Mrs. Maroney. Say, listen, you ain't letting anybody get through to the governor, are you? What? That's right. Keep everybody away from the governor. You know what'll happen to you if someone gets to him with a plea for a stay of execution? Well, see that you keep on the job. You're the governor's private secretary. Should be easy. Okay. But remember, if Rogers don't burn, it'll be just too bad for you. Goodbye.
1: The Blue Beetle. Yes, the Blue Beetle.
0: Well, what do you want, masquerader?
1: The murderer of Bats Doyleson.
0: Oh, yeah? Well, you got the wrong address. You want the state penitentiary.
1: You shot Doyleson, Maroney.
0: Yeah? How are you going to prove it?
1: With the bullet that killed Doyleson. And your gun there.
0: Think so? Well, I'll just give you a taste of this gun like I gave Doyleson.
1: Emptied your gun, Maroney, just as I thought you would.
0: Why, you...
1: Your bullets can't injure the Blue Beetle. Give me that gun.
0: Come and take it, wise guy.
1: That'll be easy. And I'll take your confession just as I recorded it. On the device under my Blue Beetle armor. Oh. Back on your heels, murderer. Back on your back. That'll keep you quiet for a while. I'll just tie you up and take this gun. The cops are already on their way over here. There's a hot seat waiting for you, Maroney.

0: Any other business, Jennings?
1: No, Your Excellency. It's nearly morning, sir. Why don't you get some rest?
0: I think I will. You know, it's strange no one has approached me with a petition for clemency in this Rogers case.
1: Well, Your Excellency, it was a case of deliberate murder.
0: Yes. Well, what's the sound?
2: The Blue Beetle.
0: The Blue Beetle?
2: Yes, Your Excellency, and yes to you also, you gangster-controlled private secretary.
1: I'll call the police, Your Excellency. This is an impudent...
2: Stay where you are, Jennings. I want you and the governor to hear something.
0: But I've no time for things like this. I've got to get some rest. Besides, this is highly irregular.
2: Yes, but an innocent man's life is at stake. In 20 minutes, Stanley Rogers may be dead. Unless you sign a stay of execution, Your Excellency.
0: But there's no reason, no new evidence.
2: Here's new evidence, Your Excellency, right here. In this little black box. This portable recording device. Listen.

0: office, and you ain't letting anybody get through to the governor, are you? What? That's right. Keep everybody away from the governor. You know what'll happen to you if someone gets to him with a plea for a stay of execution.
1: What's this?
0: Well, I'll see that you keep on the job. You're the governor's private secretary.
1: Oh, Jennings.
0: Easy.
1: Well, I...
2: Keep quiet, Jennings, and listen.
0: Okay. But remember, if Rogers don't burn, it'll be just too bad for you. Goodbye.
3: The Blue Beetle. Yes, the Blue Beetle.
0: Well, what do you want, masquerader?
3: Murderer of Bats Doyleson.
0: Oh, yeah? Well, you've got the wrong address. You want the state penitentiary.
3: You shot Doyleson, Maroney.
0: Yeah? How are you going to prove it?
3: With the bullet that killed Doyleson and your gun there.
0: You think so? Well, I'll just give you a taste of this gun like I gave Doyleson.

0: my shepherd, I shall not want. He maketh me to lie down in green pastures. He leadeth me beside the still waters.
1: Oh, no, no, no. I don't want to die.
0: Steady, son, steady.
1: Oh, all right, Father. I'm all right now. It was just the sight of that.
2: Faster, Pilate, faster. An innocent man's life is at stake.
0: He leadeth me in the paths of righteousness for his name's sake.
3: Sit here, my son. Adjust the straps.
0: Yea, though I walk through the valley of the shadow of death,
2: faster, driver, faster! An innocent man's life is at stake!
0: I shall fear no evil, for thou art with me. Thy rod and thy staff...
3: 10 seconds.
0: They comfort me.
2: The Blue Beetle!
4: Blue Beetle.
2: Oh. Yes, the Blue Beetle, with the reprieve from the governor.
4: What sort of a ghastly joke is this?
2: This is no joke, Warden. The Blue Beetle comes as a messenger of justice. Here, take this paper. You'll find it's a bona fide stay of execution, signed by the governor of this state.
4: But I don't understand.
2: You're about to electrocute the wrong man, Warden. Stanley Rogers is innocent. The real murderer is on his way here, under police escort. I hope you'll have the guest chamber ready for him. Good night, gentlemen. The Blue Beetle's job is done.

0: just in the nick of time, the Blue Beetle saved an innocent man from death in the electric chair. Only 10 seconds between death and life for a foolish lad who liked to gamble. Later in Dr. Fran's little apothecary shop, patrolman Dan Garrett is discussing certain features of the case with Dr. Fran.
1: What did Pat Sullivan, the ballistic expert, find when he checked the murder bullet?
2: That the murder bullet was fired from a gun I took from Maroney.
1: But that still doesn't account for the fact that the gun Rogers thought he fired at Doyleson showed that a bullet had been fired from one chamber.
2: Well, I hopped over to Doyleson's apartment before I came here. There's a bullet embedded in the woodwork behind the piano. I phoned the inspector, and he's sending someone over to investigate and make photographs.
1: Then you
2: think Maroney fired that bullet into the wall out of the gun Rogers dropped after he ran from the apartment.
1: I see. Maroney must have shot Doyleson with his gun from the door of the bedroom as Rogers was pointing his gun at Doyleson.
2: That's correct.
1: And in the emotional stress of the moment, Rogers believed he himself actually fired the shot.
2: Yes, Maroney realized that and framed Rogers.
1: Shameful, shameful. And to think that the governor's secretary was involved in this.
2: Well, he was in fear of his life. He didn't dare cross up Maroney.
1: Well, Danny, you've done a fine night's work. You'd better get some rest.
3: Yes, Doc.
2: I can use it. Well, so long. I'll see you later.
0: Dan Garrett is going to put the Blue Beetle to bed. And so the Blue Beetle has done another noble deed, saved a life and brought a murderer to justice. What will his next adventure be in his crusade against crime? That question will be answered in the next episode of the Blue Beetle.

Blue Beetle is a copyrighted Fox feature appearing in Mystery Men Comics magazine on sale at your newsstand. 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And don't forget to listen in.

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1: Any special plans for beginning the week?
0: I suppose we should begin with music of some sort.
1: Now, that's what I call a real bright idea for Monday.
0: Well, you know how Mondays are, Rose. Who's going to grab the bull by the horns here?
1: Why don't you just stay right there and sing something, and I'll move back.
0: Well, yeah, I can do that. You want it that way, huh?
1: Yep.
0: Fine with me.

0: Fibbing, do you follow scientific developments much?
1: I should say so. I certainly do like to keep up to date on things. You know, I don't like to go to a tea party and sit there like a mope balancing a cup and saucer on my knee. I like to get into the conversation, you know, be on the ball.
2: You fairly sparkle at a party.
1: I'm a regular chatterbox.
0: Well, I got something for you.
1: What do you got, Jim?
0: You know that there's an electronic device that can pick up a conversation 100 miles away?
1: Ooh, people better be careful what they say. That's all I can say.
2: We can all kiss privacy bye-bye now.
1: Looks like.
0: Yeah, you know, this electronic ear could bring about a big revival of sign language.
1: Sure, and letter writing. With invisible ink, of course. Yeah, that's got to make a big comeback.
2: Smoke signals will be in vogue again, too, huh?
0: And codes.
1: Oh, code messages will be a must. If these machines operating, you just have to go to them.
2: Mumbling may become a pleasant
1: mumbling,
2: expression.
1: Yeah.
2: Mumbling, Mike. Mm-hmm. Wiretapping concealed microphones. That's for some buggy stuff now.
1: Thank you, huh? I think I'll start studying Chinese.
0: No, Bing, it won't do you any good. If anyone wants to find out what you're talking about, they'll hire a Chinese detective to grab your conversation with one of these recorders.
1: Lordy, I'd like to see the Chinese that understand the Chinese that I'll be able to see. Fu Manchu would just befuddled right out of his head.
2: Personally, I think we're all trapped, then.
1: Oh, looks like this is a body blow to conversational freedom. Gosh, I can remember the happy days before all these mechanical gadgets. I can remember when, if you wanted to get the lowdown on somebody, you hired a detective with big, thick gum-soled shoes to tilt back his derby and fix his hairy ear to a thin wall.
0: And, of course, back then, peeping over transoms and peeking in the keyholes was quite effective.
1: Quite enlightening.
2: Personally, I'd be just as happy if we were living way back in the days when you had to go to a gypsy fortune teller if you wanted to know someone else's business.
0: Yeah, whoever'd have thought we'd see the day when electronics would replace gypsies?
1: Oh, we're all going to take it on the chin, are you? Everybody'll have to be very careful what they talk about, huh?
2: Watch out, electronic ears are listening.
1: Of course, this development, however alarming it seems to be, might put an end to a lot of idle chatter, you know, gossip, persiflage. Also, a lot of conniving and formulation of evil plans. Nasty plots could be intercepted before they could be hatched, eh?
0: Well, that would be lovely. This electronic ear might cause a big wave of honesty to roll across the country. It'd be something, huh?
1: Could cause a big wave of silence to roll across the country, too.
2: We'll become a nation of clans.
1: That might be all right. Silence, practically applied, could inspire a renaissance of thinking, You know, when people aren't busy gabbing and gossiping, they have time to sit and think.
2: Oh, we'll be a brainy bunch of clams.
1: Actually, we'll have to be very careful what we think about.
0: Why?
1: Obvious, isn't it? The electronics crowd can come up with a machine that listens in on our conversation. They're 100 miles away, where the next machine coming up to invade our privacy, the thought wave machine, see?
2: You could be right, Bing.
0: You mean they'll have a machine, sort of a gadget that'll read our minds 100 miles away, too?
1: Cinch. With a gadget, happy country, Ken. Sooner or later, the gadgets have got to take over completely. But, Rosie, why don't you sing something now to show folks we're not as worried as we pretend to be?

0: Orange Beauty, American Beauty, Rose Parfait. This is the year of the Norcross greeting card roses. They're the most beautiful greeting cards you ever sent. And each of these new Norcross greeting cards can express a wish to a special friend or relative of yours. And there's one for every occasion, birthday, anniversary, convalescent. Send a friend a Norcross greeting card rose. And always pick the nicest cards on the rack, the cards with the N on the back.
1: You know, Rosemary, I might be wrong. I generally am, but isn't it about time we got together on a duet?
2: Sure. What about I May Be Wrong?
1: I may be wrong, but I think
2: that's
1: you're wonderful.
2: The one I think the folks would like that song.
1: Oh, I like it. Buddy, how about playing that one for us?

0: how can I tell?
1: All of your shirts are unsightly. All of your ties are a crime.
0: Don't like my friend.
1: You?
0: Well, if they're in you, I...

0: You know, Ben, I'm going to a party tonight. I hope they don't have one of those electronic ears stashed around to pick up smatters of conversation.
1: Oh, be smart, Rosie. Don't take a chance. Don't knock the food or the host or anything. If you do have something private to say, say it while the band is playing.
0: Oh, that's clever.
1: Maybe Buddy will play something now so you can practice for tonight.

Now Rosemary joins Buddy Cole in his Orch. Orch is short for orchestra because Buddy runs a very short orchestra. It's short, but it's pretty effective, I might say. Anyhow, Rosemary joins Buddy and the boys in a bit of a song. At this time. Right now.

0: So, we'll be back again, folks, with Buddy and the boys and Ken. Some music, some idle prattle.
1: Meantime, you take good care of yourselves, you hear?
0: Yeah, now take it real easy, and we'll see you all tomorrow.

Crosby and Rosemary Clooney with Buddy Cole's music may be heard over these same stations each weekday, Monday through Friday. 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

All of a sudden, my heart went a-thudden when I saw you. 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

0: Every moment of it was beautiful. I just love it.
1: Hey, Abbott, what time is it?
2: It's 8 o'clock, Costello. We're on the air for PDQ Gasoline here in Hollywood.
1: Well, what are we waiting for? Let's go with the Abbott and Costello Show.

0: Costello. Well, you're late again.
1: Oh, I couldn't help it, Abbott. I jumped in my car, drove down to Long Beach, over to Santa Ana, up to Las Vegas, down through the mountains, and here I am.
0: Well, why didn't you come straight here?
1: Abbott, did you ever try to drive through Los Angeles?
0: Never mind that. Who was that girl I saw you talking to outside the studio?
1: Oh, she's a French war bride. She just came from France to join her husband. She has quintuplets.
0: By Jove?
1: No. By private first class Carl Schwartz of Madison.
0: Costello, you're the world's biggest idiot.
1: You're only saying that because everybody else does.
0: Oh, what are you studying that broken down night school of yours?
1: Detective work.
0: Detective work. All right. Let's see what you know about crime detection. Now, I'm a beautiful woman spy. I was an international figure in the last World War. I have soft blonde hair, shapely legs, and a seductive figure. Now, what's my name?
1: Who cares? What's your phone number?
0: No. You and your whole family are a bunch of morons.
1: Oh, yeah? Uncle Mike is smart. He's got a new job up on top of Lookout Mountain.
0: Job on Lookout Mountain? What does he do?
1: Well, he sits there all day, and when another mountain comes along, he yells, Lookout! Lookout!
0: I'll never know what your Aunt May ever saw in him.
1: Oh, it was wonderful, Abbott. When Uncle Mike proposed Aunt May, you should have seen him. He got up on one knee.
0: Wait a minute. You mean he got down on one knee?
1: No, up. He was in a saloon at the time.
0: What?
1: He is collecting antiques as a hobby. He's got a wheel off a Roman chariot, an axle from an old ox cart, a chassis from a covered wagon, and the first motor from a Stanley steamer.
0: So where does he keep all this stuff?
1: Keep it. He drives it.
0: Now, wait, Costello, wait. Relax and listen a minute. My friend here has got something interesting to say.
2: Once a month on every oil executive's desk is a scientific analysis of many, many brands of gasoline. The findings of an independent testing laboratory outfit reported to all the industry. And any petroleum engineer would have to admit that this PDQ gasoline looks mighty, mighty good in the hard light of scientific analysis. We get a kick out of this at PDQ because it reminds the big boys that when we talk seriously of PDQ quality, PDQ power, PDQ speed, we're giving you straight facts, not just making up pretty words. PDQ makes its own gas at its own PDQ refinery. Shucks, we even have our own oil well. And so our gasoline is our own product. And the PDQ gasoline you use in your car is the first and finest product we make. What this means in extra mileage, more power, and quick performance in your car is something that will please you mightily. So shall we plan on filling you up next time with PDQ? While you ponder this, here's the Abbott and Costello gas station gang.

0: some family you come from, Costello.
1: We're a happy family, Abbott. The Costello girls married the Pazos, the Fiellos, the Murphys, the Mulligans.
0: Wait a minute. Mulligan is a stew.
1: My sister knew it, but she married him anyway.
0: Did you drop in at Susan Miller's house New Year's Eve?
1: Yes, but her mother didn't treat me very nice. She wanted me to help her do the housework.
0: She did?
1: Yep. She said, step into the kitchen. I'll mop up the floor with you.
0: And what did you do?
1: I stuck my tongue out at her.
0: Now, wait a minute. That's not nice.
1: I couldn't help it. I always do that when she's choking me.
0: Why do you continually run after Susan? Before I was married, I didn't run after my wife.
1: Abbott, a mousetrap doesn't run after a mouse. But it catches him just the same.
0: All right, forget it, Costello. This year, why don't you get married and settle down?
1: Well, I did ask Susan Miller to marry me, and she said she would in a certain place.
0: In a certain place?
1: Yes. I never heard of it. It's called In a Pig's Eye. Must be near Pismo Beach.
0: You let Susan push you around. You let everybody push you around. Why don't you stand up to people and tell them what you think?
1: I do. I stood up to Truman.
0: What happened?
1: Nothing. She went right on singing.
2: Don't let me down. Please don't let me down. You just can't let me down.
1: Who are you?
2: Oh, just an old short skirt.
1: That was Abbott's nephew, folks.
0: Oh, now quit picking on him, Costello. Why don't you be nice to him?
1: Yes, I'll invite him over to my house tonight and open up a guest jet.
0: Now, look. He's a lot of help to us, Costello. He's a good actor. In our new picture, The Noose Hangs High, he played a bit. In our last picture, he played a bit.
1: Yes, he's a two-bit actor.
0: All right, now listen.
3: Pardon me for interrupting.
1: He's back again. What do you want?
3: Mr. Costello, you're one of the funniest comedians and one of the finest stars in the entire motion picture industry.
1: Oh, Norman, you're just saying that.
3: No, I'm not. I'm reading it.
1: Abbott, I'd like to take him for a long walk on a short pier.
0: Now, wait. You're just jealous because he's a better actor than you.
1: Is that so? I'll have you know that I played with Lauren Bacall in Dark Passion.
0: I saw that picture. And I didn't see you with Lauren Bacall.
1: Well, who do you think turned out the light in the Passion?
0: Look, the director didn't think so much of you at Eagle Lion.
1: He did so. I heard him say that my performance was very educational.
0: He said your performance was educational?
1: Well, not exactly. But when he saw me on the screen in New Science High, he said, well, this ought to teach us a lesson.
0: How did you happen to get in pictures anyway?
1: Listen, ever since I was a little boy, I wanted to be a dramatic actor. You know, Abbott, I started off in life as a little boy.
0: Well, everybody starts off in life as a little boy.
1: My sister didn't.
4: Hello, boy.
0: Well, it's Susan Miller.
1: Why, Susan, isn't that a pretty dress you're wearing?
4: It's nothing. It's just an old Mother Hubbard.
1: Well, don't look now, but your cupboard is bare.
0: Costello, that's no way to talk to Susan. Be sweet to her. Say something nice.
1: Susan, you are the very quintessence of feminine pulchritude. And your devastating beauty overshadows any other beauty and suffices my very soul with scintillating palpitations, ostentatious trepidation.
4: Oh, Costello, when you know me better, you want to take that all back.
1: Oh, no, I won't. I had a couple of times trying to get it out.
0: Don't pay any attention to H-I-M. Let's you and I go out on a D-A-T-E.
4: How about T-O-N-I-G-H-T?
1: Now, wait a minute. That ain't fair. You're using words with letters in them. Susan, you're supposed to be my girl.
4: It's no need to pursue me, Costello. I want a man who has lived.
1: Well, I've lived.
4: I mean recently.
1: Very funny. Keep it up, Susan, and you'll be back in a child's window flipping pencils.
4: Don't you know that women only use men as tools?
1: Do you use men for tools?
4: Certainly.
0: Yeah, well. Let me know, Susan, if you ever need advice.
1: Here, Abbott, you take the derby. I'll go out and sit in the audience.
0: Don't get sore, Costello. I've got to get off a joke here once in a while, you know.
1: Oh, yes. Better get off that one before it hatches.
0: Susan, if I were singing that, If I was a single man, I'd ask you to marry me.
4: Well, that would be wonderful, Bud. And if we had children, you'd be the father.
0: Yes, the man is always the father. And the woman is always the mother.
1: If it was any different, you'd be on People Are Funny.
0: Don't mind him, Susan. He's decided to be a big dramatic actor.
4: Oh, a big dramatic actor,
1: huh?
4: Well, Costello, I might be able to get you a part in the new picture, The Iceman Covers.
1: They need an actor like me to be the leading man?
4: No, they need a drip like you to empty the pan under the icebox. So long, Fatso.
1: You know, there's only one thing wrong with Susan. She don't believe in give and take.
0: What do you mean?
1: She don't believe I've got anything to give, and she wouldn't take it anyway. She'll be sorry when I'm a big dramatic actor.
0: So you insist on being a dramatic actor, eh?
1: Yep.
0: Well, let's see how you'd play a dramatic scene with a girl. Now, let's pretend that I'm the first girl you ever met in your life.
1: I sure start out with a dog. What kind of a girl am I?
0: Oh,
1: am I pretty?
0: Well, what difference does it make? I don't care if you're bull-legged, cross-eyed, just as long as you're a girl.
1: Oh, you men are all alike.
0: All right. All right. You're a 23-year-old girl, and you're living on the floor playing with your dog.
1: How do you like that? I'm a girl, 23 years old, and I'm playing with my feet?
0: Oh, come on. Now, remember, you're the girl, and I'm coming in to call on you. Now, here I come. Hello. Why don't you answer the door?
1: I'm just showing you that I'm hard to get.
0: Oh! Well, I'm coming in anyway. Wait a minute. What are you screaming for?
1: Oh, my, I'm taking a bath.
0: You're taking a bath?
1: Yes, and I'm having dinner.
0: You eat? You eat dinner in the bathtub?
1: Sure, it saves time. I can wash myself and the dishes both together. And I'm playing with my feet?
0: Oh, come on. Now, remember, you're the girl, and I'm coming in to call on you. Now, here I come. Costello, why don't you answer the door?
1: I'm just showing you that I'm hard to get.
0: Oh! Well, I'm coming in anyway. Wait a minute. What are you screaming for?
1: Oh, my, I'm taking a bath.
0: You're taking a bath?
1: Yes, and I'm having dinner.
0: You eat? You eat dinner in the bathtub?
1: Sure, it saves time. I can wash myself and the dishes both together.

0: up. I'm through.
1: Oh, no, Abbott. Please. Please. Give me one more chance.
0: Well, all right. Now, here I come again. I'm going to teach you how to play a dramatic love scene with a girl. Now, come into my arms.
1: No, no, Abbott.
0: Costello, stop pushing me. Do you hear? Costello, you idiot. Why did you push me out the window?
1: I had to, Abbott. I thought I heard my husband come.
2: We'll be back with the nonsense and the flick of an eyelash, folks, after a few comments on this subject.
3: And now, ladies and gentlemen, your attention, please, at this phase of the exhibition. 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Abbott and Costello will carry on.

0: Fellows, what are you doing with that old scrapbook?
1: I'm going to prove to you that I'm a great dramatic actor. This book is full of clippings and parts and dramatic shows. Here's one of my big successes, The Man Who Came to Dinner.
0: What did you do in The Man Who Came to Dinner?
1: I put the sugar in the coffee. That was a stirring performance.
0: Oh. What other parts did you play?
1: Well, I played Napoleon. My greatest scene was when I was Napoleon and I lost the battle of,
0: Waterloo?
1: No, thanks, Bud. I'm not thirsty.
0: If you're such a great actor, why aren't you in demand at the studios?
1: I am. Universal Studios have been calling me every day.
0: Why don't you go there?
1: I don't like what they're

0: Calling you.
1: Now, look. Costello, great actors have a certain touch. Why, when I kiss a girl on the stage, I kiss her hand.
0: Yes.
1: That's the Abbott touch.
0: Mm-hmm.
1: I'd speak lines with my back to the audience. That's the Abbott touch.
0: Could you loan me $10?
1: Why?
0: That's the Costello touch.
1: Oh. Costello, you should study the great actors. Go to the theaters more often.
0: I go every night, Abbott. I take a bag of gumdrops and sit in the balcony.
1: Well, I take chocolates and sit in the box.
0: Don't that squash the chocolates?
1: No, never mind. Never mind that, Costello. There's a lot of money in dramatic acting. Do you really think you could do it?
0: It's a cinch. Them actors don't know what they're doing. Last night I saw Peter Lorre do a scene. It went like this. Did you get the information, Mr. Myers? You didn't get the information, Mr. Myers? But you were supposed to get the information, Mr. Myers? There's a guy getting $3,000 a week and he can't even get the information.
1: All right, Costello, look. I'll be a regular fellow. If you want to be a dramatic actress, you'll need an agent. I'll take you to the best agent in town. Come on.
2: Sit right down, gentlemen. Mr. Whitney will be with you in a moment.
1: Thank you.
0: Adam, do you know this guy? Is he really a good agent?
1: Well, he carries a lot of weight. He gets steamed up. He pushes his way into the studio, flattens the opposition, and paves the way for you. I call that an agent.
0: I call that a steamroller.
1: Mr. Whitney is a great agent. He's got his foot in the door at MGM, his finger in the pie at Paramount, his ear to the ground at Eagle Eye, and he keeps one eye on Universal Lot.
0: If he's going to handle me, he's got to do one thing.
1: What's that?
0: Pull himself together.
2: See you, gentlemen, now. Go right in.
3: I'll be with you in a moment, gentlemen. I'm talking to a client on the phone. What's that? You're tired of playing the same parts all the time? But you're not a romantic lead. I'm sorry, but you'll have to just keep playing the same kind of part. Goodbye.
1: Who is that?
3: Trigger. He's tired of playing the part of a horse. I'd drop him as a client, but he owes me $500 I loaned him for gambling.
1: Trigger, the horse gambles?
0: Sure, I see him at the track every day. He bets on the jockey.
1: Costello wants to be a dramatic actor.
3: Costello, have you had any acting experience?
0: Well, once I was with a traveling troupe, a road company.
3: Did you spend much time on the road?
0: I was on the road so much I had a white line down the middle of my back.
1: Talk sense, Costello. Mr. Whitney, could you get Costello a dramatic part in pictures?
3: Well, let's see. They need an actor to fight Humphrey Bogart in his new picture. How much salary would you want for that, Costello?
0: $10,000.
3: Uh-huh. Well, here's another job. You'd have to hold up a stagecoach. How much would you want for that?
0: $10,000.
3: Hmm. Here's another job. You'd have to make love to Ann Sheridan. She smothers you with kisses. How much would you want for that job?
0: Would $3 be asking too much?
3: Costello, if I get you a job in pictures, you'll have to develop finesse. You'll have to act with poise.
0: I gotta act with boys?
3: Certainly.
0: Why can't I act with girls?
1: Costello, you do act with girls, but you act with poise.
0: How can I act with girls if I'm gonna act with boys?
3: Costello, whenever you act with girls, they expect you to act with poise.
0: Not the girls I go out with.
1: You don't understand. We're talking about poise. Poise is important. Suppose you were asked to dance with a girl in a picture. You would dance with poise.
0: Now he's got me dancing with boys.
1: Now, all fellows do not dance with poise, but they should.
0: If they do, it'll close down the Palladium.
3: Costello, you're a little mixed up. Forget about poise. Let's put it this way. I want you to look well. Be debonair. Wear your clothes with grace.
0: Oh, you want me to take and could I have that again?
1: Look, he wants you to wear your clothes with grace.
0: Now, ain't that a pretty picture? Grace and me walking down the street in my clothes. I can hardly get into the street myself.
3: Forget about grace, Costello. I'm concerned with your appearance. I insist that you dress Natalie.
0: I'll be glad to. Where does Natalie live?
1: Natalie doesn't live anywhere. Natalie is not a girl.
0: Must be one of those boys we were talking about.
1: Oh, listen, dummy. We're talking about appearance. Every actor in pictures dresses Natalie.
0: Abbott, do you dress Natalie?
1: Certainly.
0: Where did your wife find out about this?
3: Mr. Costello, we're not discussing a woman. We're discussing clothes. Now, before I take you to the studio for a job, I want you to go to a good men's shop and get some decent attire.
0: Good. I'll go right away. And what should I get?
1: A tire. Something to wear. A tire.
0: You want me to wear a tire?
1: Certainly.
0: How do you like that? Now he's got me walking down the street dressed in a tire.
1: What are you talking about, Costello?
0: Well, Abbott, I didn't mind it when you told me that I had to dance with boys. And I didn't object when you asked me to wear my clothes with Grace. And then you made me get Grace out of my clothes and put them on Natalie. But when you ask me to wear a tire so that I will have to go to a filling station every time I want to get dressed, I don't like that. You have not only impugned on my good name, but you have cast contumely on the good name of the two-pan suit makers of America and besmirched the dignity of the Amalgamated Confederation of Needle Workers, and you have degraded the fair city of Los Angeles, style center of the USA, and a few jerseys of all.
3: Come on, Costello. I'm taking you to the studios to get a job.
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1: You see, A.K., Costello's anxious to play a dramatic part in pictures.
5: Well, I'm making a picture called The Life of Sidney Greenstreet. Costello, you might play the part of Sidney Greenstreet. You both have the same shape.
0: Hey. I spoke to Sidney Greenstreet on the phone last night, long distance.
5: Person to person?
0: No, stomach to stomach.
5: Have you ever had any experience as a screen lover?
0: Well, in my last picture, I hugged and kissed Ingrid Bergman. She was very happy.
1: Ingrid Bergman was not in our last picture, Lou.
0: That's why she was so happy.
5: Just step out on the soundstage, Costello, and I'll give you a screen test.
0: What's that?
5: We are shooting a picture.
0: I'm going to take my brother to see that picture.
5: Oh, but the picture won't be out for 6 months.
0: Neither will my brother.
1: How about this screen test for Costello?
5: Now, if you want to make money in pictures, Costello, you've got to have polish. Every star needs polish. Our stars can't get enough polish. Now, do you know how to make money in pictures?
0: Sure, sell polish to the stars.
1: Costello, by polish, he means work, hard work. Take Clark Gable. When he makes love to Hedy Lamarr, it becomes work, just like selling newspapers. Any questions?
0: I wonder if Gable will sell me his newsstand.
5: Well, we are ready for your test now, Costello. Now, remember, you are supposed to be Sidney Greenstreet. Now, give it everything you've got. Life, camera, action!
0: Come to my arms. Olivia. At last we are alone, Olivia. I'm over here, Olivia. Kiss me.
6: Oh, you are so brave. Press your lips to mine.
1: Aha! So it's you, you rat, making love to my girl. I've known about this all the time, but today I set a trap for you. And I left her here as a bait. And I caught you.
0: If you set a trap with stuff like that, you'll catch me every time.
5: Cop, cop, cop. Now let's go to the projection room and run the test.
3: Well, what do you think of that test, A.K.? Doesn't Costello remind you of Sidney Greenstreet?
5: That's it. What an idea. It's wonderful.
0: You mean I get the job?
5: No, send for Sidney Greenstreet. How do I think of ideas like that? The Life of Sidney Greenstreet, starring Sidney Greenstreet.
0: Abbott, get me out of here.
7: 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Hardeen down in Long Beach, M.C. Miller in Chino, Theodore H. Smith out in Banning, Charles R. Stevens in Pomona, and Irving Fontaine and Melvin Silvera up in San Jose. 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
1: Yes? 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Goodbye.
3: What's the matter, Costello?
1: Oh, my cousin Peter went to the license bureau at the City Hall for a marriage license. 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
3: What happened?
1: He is now Cocker Spaniel, 176543.
3: Oh, good night, folks.
1: Good night, everybody. 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Goodbye.
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0: Wednesday night at this time for another great Abbott and Costello show, produced and transcribed in Hollywood by Charles Banda and featuring Susan Miller and Matty Malnick Orchestra. 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

0: the handyman about the house is at it again. Yes, with a hammer in his hot little hand and a bruise on his fat little thumb, he's fixing a few things that... What was that?
1: Window shade.
2: He's fixing it.
0: Oh. Well, as I was saying, the handyman is at it again as we join Fibber McGee and Molly.
1: It's fixed now.
2: For good?
1: For good.
2: Good.
1: Took me a while to get around to it, but now that I've did it, I...
2: Please, now, McGee, not I've did it. Say, I have done it.
1: Yeah, but you ain't the one that done it. I done it myself, and now that I've did it,
2: McGee,
1: I don't...
2: McGee?
1: Huh?
2: Have you taken a peek at your English lately? Why, it's terrible.
1: What do you mean my English is terrible? I'm the only guy at the Elks Club that can spin a cue ball hard enough to make it change direction in the middle... Oh! Oh, you mean my talking English.
2: Why, sure. Your grammar, you're getting very careless.
1: I am?
2: Sure. For instance, you know it isn't correct to say ain't.
1: Yeah, but you know what Will Rogers said. A lot of people that ain't saying ain't eating. And I'm eating, ain't I?
2: Just the same, dearie, it's a bad example. Children hear you and repeat what you say. You know, grown people have to set an example.
1: Well, maybe you're right, kiddo. I'll watch it after this.
2: Good.
1: After all, I studied English in high school, and I ain't the type of guy that he forgets everything that he ever...
2: Watch it now.
1: Huh? Oh. I say I'm not the type of individual whom, upon graduation, relegates his education. That dead ratted window shade. If that ain't exasperating. I thought when I fixed that, I'd done a good job, but that's the bummest job I ever did.
2: Oh, McGee, that's awful.
1: I know it is. The spring don't catch good. It ain't ever going to catch good if something ain't done. Should have went to the hardware store and brung home a new spring, and if I'd knew this was to happen, that's what I would have did.
2: McGee?
1: Huh?
2: Will you please repeat that sentence?
1: Sure. I said I should have went to... I should have gone to the hardware store and brung home... Brought home... My gosh, I are getting kind of sloppy, aren't I? Maybe I better go to night school this summer. Let them learn me good English all over again.
2: Teach you.
1: Yeah, I certainly am getting careless.
2: You don't have to go to night school. I'll keep checking you.
1: Oh.
2: And I have a book on correct usage around here someplace. Maybe Lena knows where it is. Lena! Oh, Lena!
3: I think I know exactly the book you mean, honey. Isn't that the one that's called Lay That Adverb Down, Babe? Or Who Threw the Infinitive in Mrs. Murphy's Predicate?
2: That's the one, Lena. Mr. McGee wants to read it. He's having a little trouble with his participles.
3: Oh, the poor man. You know, my father had trouble with his participles, and they finally had to operate.
1: What'd they think he had, Lena?
3: $300.
2: No, what did they operate on him for?
3: $275.
1: Now, we're getting off the subject, Lena. I want to read this book because my wife thinks my grammar needs repairing.
3: Well, it's awful important to speak good English, Mr. McGee. What if you should want to go to England sometime? Gosh, you'd feel awful if you just had appointed things you wanted.
2: Like the crown jewels or something.
3: Yes. You know, my brother was going to Ireland once, and he studied garlic for 6 weeks before he went.
1: Not garlic, Lena. In Ireland, they speak Gaelic.
3: He knows that now, Mr. McGee. But, you know, for 6 weeks, nobody could get close enough to him to tell him.
2: Did he like Ireland, Lena?
3: Well, he had a pretty rough time in Dublin, honey. You see, he owns a big citrus grove in Arizona, and when they asked him what did he do for a living, he told them he was an orange man. He raises walnuts now. Well, I'll try and find your book for you, honey.
1: Well, I better get this window shade fixed again, Molly. I can't have that thing scaring the bejunior out of everybody.
2: I think you'll be glad you brushed up on your grammar, dearie. It'll help you socially, too.
1: Well, believe me, baby, from now on, I watch my language. I'm not going to permit myself ever again to lapse into vulgarity.
2: That's my boy. I know you can do it if you try.
1: Sure I can. I'll bet you anything you want to bet that I don't say ain't again today.
2: Well, People told me when I married you that I was a born gambler, so I'll just take that wager.
1: $5, huh? From the first one that says ain't.
2: $5 it is.
1: Yeah.
2: I'm going out and help Lena find that book of grammar.
1: Okay.
2: You can't get started on this thing too soon, you know.
1: Okay, Tootsie. Ah, there goes a good kid. She thinks I don't know the difference between good grammar and bum grammar. And I don't think I do either. As long as she don't think I don't think I know, I think what she thinks I don't... Ah. Come in, thank goodness.
4: Hi, mister.
1: Oh, hello there, Teeny. Yeah. To what, my dear, must we attribute the honor of this unexpected visitation?
4: Well, I was... You feel okay, mister? You talk kind of funny.
1: Well, perhaps your little ears are unaccustomed to the sound of good grammar and perfect English, sis. For your information, I have resolved to forgo vulgarity in my speech. I'm kicking the friction out of my diction.
4: Gee, that's dandy, I bet you.
1: Yeah.
4: My teacher, Miss Yeagley, says that slang may be picturesque, but it's too frequently the refuge of the uneducated.
1: Yeah, well... Oh, she did, eh?
4: Mm-hmm. And she...
1: I say she did, eh?
4: Did what?
1: She said that.
4: Said what?
1: What you said.
4: Who?
1: Well, your teacher, Miss Yeagley.
4: I know. That's exactly what she said, I bet you. She says literate persons rarely utilize slang.
1: That's right. That's right. Your teacher's cooking on the front burner now, sis. She's hep. As a matter of fact, I got a little bet on with my wife, sis, that I'll never say A-I-N-T again. I bet her $5.
4: I'm pretty good in grammar, too, I bet you.
1: Yeah?
4: You know the eight parts of speech, mister?
1: Oh, are you kidding, sis? That's elementary. My gosh, any dumbbell knows the eight parts of speech. Lungs, vocal cords, throat, tongue, teeth. Teeth, lips, cheeks, and if you talk like I do, the nose.
4: Oh, that isn't right, I bet you.
1: No?
4: No, it's verb, adverb, noun, pronoun, adjective, interjection, conjunction, and preposition.
1: Hey, maybe I better write those down. Let me see now. Verse, adverse, noun, ad noun, injection, confusion, objective, and proposition. Now, thanks very much.
4: Well, don't mention it, mister. Oh, boy, are you ever in trouble.
1: Yeah?
4: I could give you one other little tip that would help you out, too, I bet you.
1: Yeah?
4: Our teacher told it to us.
1: Well, spill it, sis. Spill it.
4: It's a little trick, and our teacher says if you learn it real good, you won't hardly ever make any mistakes in grammar at all, I bet you.
1: No kidding. Well, geez whiz. Come on, let's have it. What do I have to do? Huh?
4: Well, first you close your mouth real tight.
1: Yeah. And then what?
4: That's all. Just hold it. Things go wrong. So long, mister.
1: You'll think that's good grammar.
0: Billy Mills and the orchestra and...

0: you getting any value out of that grammar book, McGee?
1: Not much. No pictures in it. Just words.
0: Well, I suppose it would be just as helpful if I correct you now and then. You won't mind, will you?
1: Mind? I should say not, baby. Anytime my adverbs come loose, you just give me a swift boot in the conjunction.
0: Very well.
1: But I say, my dear, I don't suppose one's use of an occasional colloquialism is of sufficient importance to disqualify one.
0: How's that again, dearie?
1: I was referring to idiomatic expressions, my dear. The minor variations of language to be heard in geographically separated communities. Constructions typical of definite localities.
0: Look, sweetheart, let's call the whole thing off, will you?
1: No, I'm serious about this, kiddo. I realize I've been careless with my language. I'm making a genuine effort.
0: Well, all right, but if I'd known what I was getting into, I'd never...
1: Enter.
0: Oh, it's Dr. Gamble, McGee. Hello, doctor.
2: Good day, my dear. And how are you, Smudge Pot?
1: Smudge Pot, sir? I trust you will not take it amiss, dear doctor, if I should point out that the use of slang by a person of education is an indication of deterioration. To an individual of professional eminence, the utterance of gutter expressions is somewhat appalling.
2: May I sit down?
0: Pray do, doctor.
2: I had a patient once who talked like that, a professor. He had 6 university degrees and was shot while playing the piano in a beer garden.
1: Well, it was jolly good of you to stop in, doctor. Molly, leave us have some tea and sandwiches.
0: Lettuce, McGee.
1: Yes, leave us have some lettuce sandwiches. And a spot of tea, too.
0: Would you like some tea, doctor? It won't be a bit of trouble.
1: Very stimulating, old chap. Quite a tonic. Full of tonic acid, you know.
2: It's tannic acid. Hmm? Will you please stop yammering like a stock company Englishman? Molly, I have seen this tenderized ham strike more poses than a Gus Sun acrobat. But this one has me baffled. Who does he think he is today, Lord Eager Beaverbrook?
1: Oh, come now, my good medico. Surely, when one makes a conscious effort to improve oneself, leave us give a little credit to him.
2: What were those last words again?
1: I said leave us give to him a little credit.
0: He shouldn't say leave us, McGee.
2: Oh, yes, he should. And I think I will.
1: I say something wrong?
0: Yes, Pet. Leave us do this or that is not correct.
1: Huh?
0: It should be let us or allow us or permit us.
1: Oh, I see. Well, anyway, I haven't said that certain word.
0: You mean?
1: A-I-N-T.
0: I know, and I'm proud of you, McGee. If everybody...
3: Dad rat that dad ratted window shade. If that isn't the most exasperating thing. I thought I had that fixed. I done it 4 times,
0: you
3: and I...
0: You did it 4 times.
3: Yeah, I did it 4 times, and if anybody thinks I'm going to spend all my time messing around with a screwdriver and a hammer trying to fix it...
4: Hello, that... Molly. Hi, pal.
0: Hello, Mr. Wilcox.
1: Good day, my boy.
4: The door was closed, so I walked right in.
0: We'd have left it open, but you might have thought we were out.
1: That's the silliest conversation I ever heard. And I've heard plenty of them in 12 years.
0: Anything on your mind, Mr. Wilcox?
4: Not a thing, Molly, not a thing.
1: Nice of you to stop in, my boy. Have a cigar.
4: No, thanks, pal. I've got one.
1: You got 2? Thanks. I'll smoke it after dinner. Well, what do you think of the crisis in Indochina, old chap? Do you think the territorial aims of the provincial government will predominate the military spearhead? Or is it your opinion that certain powers will subsidize a mandate? Or neither?
4: What are you talking about?
0: He's just exercising his English, Mr. Wilcox. This is Be Kind to Participles Week around here.
1: I decided I was talking much too sloppy to you.
4: Well, I wish you luck, pal. There's nothing like good grammar to make an impression on people.
0: My very words, Mr. Wilcox.
1: Yeah, but you can get into trouble with ordinary words, too.
4: How's that?
1: Well, remember, Molly? Remember that little town of Bell back in Illinois?
0: Bell?
1: Yeah.
0: Bell, Illinois. Oh, sure I do. Where they had the hat factory.
1: Yeah. Made wonderful hats down there. Sold like hotcakes. In fact, they went so fast that everybody used to say that things went like a hat out of Bell. Ordinary words, but I always got spanked for saying them.
4: I see what you mean. Well, I've got to be pretty careful with my speech, too, you know. Minute I make a mistake, Racine shoots me a telegram that curls my hair.
0: So that explains it. I always thought you had a natural wave, Mr. Wilcox.
1: I don't believe I ever heard you pull any bum grammar, Junior.
4: Oh, I did once, long time ago. Yeah. It was awful. Mm-hmm. I said something about how Johnson's wax is the finest protection that money can buy for floors, furniture, and woodwork.
1: Nothing wrong with that.
4: No, and then I said, it not only imparts a brilliant luster that resists dust and dampness, but gives your home an atmosphere of hospitality and friendliness.
0: What was wrong with that?
4: Well, nothing so far, but listen to this. Mm-hmm. I said, for time and labor-saving protection, for the sparkling beauty that increases the pride of possession and gives new values to your worldly goods, use Johnson's wax, always.
1: Where was the bad grammar?
4: In the next line.
1: Oh.
4: When I said, use Johnson's wax on your floors, furniture, woodwork, leather goods, windowsills, enamel surfaces to always have an inviting home. Get it?
0: No.
4: I split an infinitive.
1: No.
4: I said to always have instead of always to have or to have always.
1: Oh. Waxy, this is terrible. I'm surprised at you.
4: But, pal, I was only...
1: That's enough. That's enough. The water is under the dam.
0: Dearie, he said that was a long time ago.
1: Please, my dear. He has abused our hospitality. Anybody that would split an infinitive would steal the silverware.
4: I know. I agree with you, pal. And you know what I'm going to do?
0: Steal the silverware?
4: No, go home.
0: Wasn't that a little harsh, dearie? Splitting an infinitive is not a hanging offense, you know.
1: Well, I'm not the type of guy that is too quick to always condemn a man.
0: You just split one yourself.
1: What? I did? My gosh, is it that easy? I've been too hasty with Harlow, I guess.
0: Well, I hope he forgives you.
1: Yeah.
0: Otherwise, we'll never see him again. At least till next Tuesday. Pull that shade down again, will you, McGee? Looks terrible.
1: Sure. Well, looks like you wouldn't win that bet, eh, kiddo? I haven't said that word.
0: No, and Mother's proud of you. I never thought you could do it.
1: Oh, my English is okay when I stop to think. It used to bother me when I was a young fellow, but it never gives me no trouble now.
0: Never gives me any trouble, McGee.
1: You either? Well, it shouldn't bother nobody if they just stop to think.
0: Come in. Oh, McGee, it's Mr. Wimple. Come in, Mr. Wimple.
1: Hi, Wimp.
5: Hello, folks.
0: Chair, Mr. Wimple.
5: No, thank you, Mrs. McGee. I can't sit down.
1: Too busy, Wimp?
5: No, too bruised, Mr. McGee. Sweetie Face, that's my big old wife. Sweetie Face spanked me this afternoon. I was naughty.
0: Heavenly days, Mr. Wimple. She actually spanked you?
5: Yes, but I fooled her. I stuck my bird book in the back of my britches.
1: Your what, Wimp?
5: My bird book. After my spanking, I found that two blackbirds, a bobolink, and a blue jay were badly battered.
0: But what brought this all on, Mr. Wimple? What'd you do?
5: Oh, I guess I was a little bit mischievous, Mrs. McGee.
1: Yeah?
5: I never should have put that turtle in her girdle.
1: My gosh, Wimp, you put a turtle in her girdle?
5: Yes. I didn't know it was the one she was going to wear this morning.
0: Where'd you get the turtle, Mr. Wimple?
5: Well, a friend of mine sent it to me, Mrs. McGee. He borrowed my car for a long trip, and several days later, I got a package and a letter that said, Dear Wallace, your car turned turtle. Take good care of it. Regards, Charlie. Wasn't that ridiculous? And when the mailman delivered it, he made a terrible mistake.
1: What did he do, Wimp?
5: Well, he was just handing me the package when Sweetie Face walked in, and the mailman said, Maybe your mother would like to sign for it, Sonny. Oh, that was bad. A pall was cast over the whole room.
0: Really, Mr. Wimple?
5: Yes. Pall. That's our mailman's name. Well, goodbye.
4: And Ain't We Got Fun.

0: Hey, Molly.
1: Yes, dearie?
0: There's still a lot of things about grammar in English that I don't understand.
1: Such as what?
0: Well, I'm writing a letter to the House Committee of the Elks Club, see?
1: Yes?
0: I'm putting in a complaint because last Wednesday and last Thursday, while I was sleeping in a chair, somebody gave me a hot foot. Both days.
1: So?
0: Well, I don't know if I should say somebody give me two hot foots or two hot feet.
1: Well, that's simple, dearie. Just say Wednesday I was given a hot foot, also Thursday.
0: Oh, good. That's the way I'll put it.
1: Come in. Oh, it's Mayor LaTrivia. Good day, Your Honor.
2: Good day, Molly. Hello, McGee.
0: How do you do, Mr. Mayor? Decent of you to stop by, you know. One is always glad to welcome one's old friends when one's old friends drop in on one.
2: How true.
1: If himself here seems a bit stuffy today, Mr. Mayor, don't worry about it. He's improving on his English.
2: Really? That's very interesting, McGee.
0: Yeah, and I can do it, too. Lots of dumber guys than I am have learned their self-grammar.
2: Taught themselves, McGee.
0: How could they have taught themselves if they hadn't learned their selves first?
1: Very good point, dearie.
0: As a matter of fact, I and Molly have got a little bet on LaTriv. $5 from the first one that says A-I-N-T.
2: Well, I wish you both luck. I remember I had a little trouble in school with English myself.
0: You did, LaTriv?
2: Yes. Somehow or other, I couldn't seem to keep my tenses straight.
1: Your what, Mr. Mayor?
2: My tenses.
0: Oh, you don't mean tenses, boy. You mean tense. Tent is singular, you see, and the plural is tense.
1: Yeah, no wonder you had trouble with your English if you went around talking that way.
0: Yeah, I suppose you read bookses, smoked pipeses, and drank coxes all day.
2: I beg your pardon. I merely said
1: hey,
2: that
1: what were you doing with a tent in school anyway, Your Honor? Playing Indian?
0: He was probably in military school, Molly.
1: Oh.
2: I was not in skillet removal.
0: Hmm?
2: Military school. The tenses I had trouble with were not tents to live in. They
0: the tent
2: were the...
0: was never built that was fit to live in, LaTriv. I remember the trouble we had with them pup tenses in the First World War. The big war.
1: Pup tents were the ones where you slept with your head out in the rain, your dogs in the tents, weren't they?
0: Yeah, they
2: please,
0: were so...
2: Please, please, I'm not talking about pup tents. I simply meant...
0: Don't matter what kind you meant, LaTriv, they're all trouble. I mind one time the pole fell down in on the mess tent. Right at chow time, the pole fell down in on the mess tent. Of all the messes I've ever saw, that mess in the mess tent was the worst messed up mess I ever saw.
2: No, please, please. This is ridiculous.
1: It is?
2: Yes. Let me start all over.
1: Go ahead, Your Honor. It'll probably come out the same way, but try it.
0: Sure, we'll go along with you, boy. We're game.
2: All right. Now, when I was in grammar school, some of my English exercises gave me a little trouble.
1: Made you sore, did they?
2: Did what make me sore?
0: The exercises you took in English. What were they, setting up exercises? Maybe you're muscle bound. Maybe you got a Charlie horse. Maybe
2: I don't have a Charlie bound muscle horse.
0: Huh?
2: I didn't say anything about exercising canvas tents.
0: Well, you...
2: Canvas tents. When I said the past tense... The past pants?
0: You said that.
2: The lamps? You were the one who popped out of the drag tent.
0: I did.
2: Dragged out of the pup fence.
0: No.
2: A tent. A tent. I merely said my past trouble was the Tusha fence.
0: No.
2: I never... McGee?
0: Yes?
2: I'd like to know one thing.
1: What is it, Your Honor?
2: How did he ever get... What?
1: Dab-ratted shade. If that ain't the most exasperating...
0: Molly!
1: What?
0: You said the word, Molly. You said A-I-N-T. $5, please.
1: Here you are, and money well spent.
0: Huh?
1: Oh, what a relief.
0: You ain't kidding, kiddo. Here's your dough back. It ain't worth the strain.
2: Ain't it the truth?
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0: You know something, Molly? I've been checking my grammar against this book, and I'm a very superior guy.
1: Well, good for you.
0: Betcha. This book lists 40 common errors that most people make at some time or other.
1: And?
0: I got 67 so far that I make every day. I'm way above the average.
1: Well, fine.
0: Good night.
1: Good night, all.
3: 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Good night.
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Can't we talk it over before it's over? Before you tell me that we're through? And can't we sit together and figure whether this is the right thing to do? I hate the thought of spending nights all alone, missing the thrill that once that we've known. So can't we talk it over before it's over? Before you whisper goodbye forever, can't we talk it over, dear?

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0: guys, but the craziest is my brother. 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
1: Yeah, ooh, ah, bah, doo, ah.

0: Say, Kings, do you know what the chicken said when it laid a square egg?
1: No, Andy. What did the chicken say when she laid the square egg?
0: Gone.
1: Yuck, yuck, yuck, yuck.

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Baby, you was so right. You said someday the worm would turn. I had some lessons that I had to learn, and you was right, baby. Baby, you was so right. I gave you a story, you gave me the game. 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

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He gives all his rivals a bird. He'll be settling down someday. 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

0: Al, you're a guest here today. 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
1: No, I don't think so, Bing. I may be a guest and all that, but I think you ought to start it.
0: Well, it was written a little before my time. I'm afraid it might date me.
1: Date you?
0: Yeah.
1: Don't tell me the first time you heard this song is when your mama had you on a lap, you know, listen to me singing.
0: Oh, no, no. I came to the show on a go-devil that
1: a
0: day.
1: A go-devil?
0: Yes, sir.
1: Well, Bing, look, let's stop this kidding. I think you ought to start it.
0: No, you ought to start it, really.
1: No, you start it,
0: you
1: please.
0: You think so?
1: Yeah, I think so.
0: Well, if you insist.

0: that's the mighty Xander himself playing it.
1: Oh, yeah, that's him. Ain't nobody else.
0: Boy, he's a riverboat man.
1: Riverboat? What do you know about riverboats?
0: Oh, I made many a happy buck on them riverboats.
1: Playing in the band?
0: No, no. Making four the hard way.
1: Two deuces,
0: that's
1: huh?
0: That's it.
1: Come on in here.
0: Come on in here.
1: Come on in here.
0: Come on in here.
1: Alexander Ragtime Band. Come on in here.
0: Well, here I come.
1: Come on in here.
0: I'm standing right here.
1: It's the best band.

0: on along.
1: Come on along.
2: Yeah, that's him. Ain't nobody else.
0: Oh, he's a riverboat man.
2: Riverboat? What do you know about riverboats?
0: Oh, I made many a happy buck on them riverboats.
2: Playing in the band?
0: No, no. Making four the hard way.
2: Two deuces,
0: that's
2: huh?
0: It.
2: Come on in here.
0: Come on in here.
2: Come on in here.
0: Come on in here.
2: Alexander Ragtime Band. Come on in here.
0: Well, here I come.
2: Come on in here.
0: I'm standing right here.
2: Here's the best band.

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Boys, this is Gene Krupa with the Jazz Trio, featuring Charlie Ventura on tenor sax and Georgie Walters on piano. We'd like to do two tunes for you, Dark Eyes and Wire Brush Stomp.

0: The Lux Summer Theater. Lever Brothers Company, the makers of Lux Toilet Soap, brings you the Lux Summer Theater, starring Joseph Cotten in Romance to a Degree. Ladies and gentlemen, this is Don Wilson. Well, vacation time is about half over, and I wonder how many of you are still contemplating a trip to Hollywood. In tonight's play, we'd like to tell you about a young man who came to our glamorous city one summer to study literature. He also receives a first-hand opportunity to study some of our more fabulous citizens. And as the star of this romantic comedy, we have that excellent actor, Joseph Cotten. Oh, but just a minute. Here's Francis Scully waving a letter at me. Who's the letter from, Francis?
1: A friend of mine who's on her vacation, Don. And listen to this postscript. Thanks loads for putting that box of Lux Flakes into my suitcase. 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

0: The Westways bus left Kansas City bound for Los Angeles and all intervening stops Friday morning at 9 o'clock. At 2 o'clock that afternoon, it stopped for 5 minutes in the elm-shaded coolness of Middleton, Kansas. A tall young man in a freshly laundered seersucker suit got aboard, selected a seat by the window on the shady side of the bus, and after waving farewell to his mother, settled down to his reading. His name, William Spring Smith. His reading, English Literature, Volume 1, to Dryden, and Homer's The Iliad. At 6 o'clock that evening, the bus stopped for 3 minutes at Hooker, Oklahoma. A pretty young girl in a crisp summer cotton got aboard, selected a seat next to a young man in a rumpled seersucker suit, waved her farewells, and settled down to her reading. Her name, Jenny Stewart. Her reading, half a dozen movie magazines. That was Friday. This is Saturday morning.
1: Pardon me.
2: Huh?
1: You, read all the time, don't you?
2: Uh-huh.
1: You're, not enjoying the scenery at all, then, are you?
2: Uh-uh.
1: Then you probably wouldn't mind if we changed seats, would you?
2: Uh-uh.
1: Okay, then, let's. Come on, your turn.
2: Uh-huh.
1: Oh, don't sit down yet. I've got a slide in front of you. Oh, this is fine. Well, go ahead. You can sit down now. There now. This is much better. You can read and I can enjoy the scenery.
2: Did you say something?
1: Huh?
2: I'm sorry. I thought you said something.
1: I said quite a few things, but you've been so wrapped up in your reading, you haven't noticed anything else.
2: Oh, this is just a little escape reading for the trip. I was reviewing the mythological interpretations of Beowulf.
1: Oh?
2: It's good exercise every once in a while, pitting the arguments of Mullenhoff and Campbell on the one side against Chambers and Lawrence on the other.
1: Sounds like fun.
2: No, it's pretty exciting, all right. I happen to hold with Chambers and Lawrence, but there's good room for speculation on either position.
1: That's the beauty of it.
2: Oh, you bet it is.
1: What's your name?
2: Oh, sorry, my name's Smith. William Spring Smith.
1: Well, Mr. Smith, my name's Jenny Stewart, and I haven't the slightest idea what you're talking about.
2: Really? Well, if you're interested, Miss Stewart, I'd be glad to enlighten
1: you. Oh, no, don't. Look, I don't want to be rude, but I'm just busting to talk to somebody.
2: Bursting.
1: Hmm?
2: Bursting to talk with someone, not busting.
1: Well, now I guess I know what I'm doing, and I'm busting.
2: Well, if you prefer, if you'll have to forgive me, I'm so used to correcting my students.
1: You're a teacher?
2: Professor, an associate professor, actually, at Middle College.
1: Never heard of it.
2: Middle College, Middleton, Kansas, founded in 1873.
1: Kansas? Oh, and here I was about to get impressed with you. I'm from Oklahoma. Hooker, Oklahoma. That's in the panhandle.
2: I know. Well, what are you busting to tell someone?
1: About me. I've lived in Hooker all my life. And about a month ago, I was walking along the street with a girlfriend, and this man I'd never seen came up to me, and he says, "You're beautiful," just like that.
2: I'll be darned.
1: Yeah. Oh, I walked right on, of course, but it seemed like everywhere I'd be after that, he'd be there, too. And finally, we sort of got to talking and all, and it turns out he's a talent scout from Hollywood, and to make a long story short, I'm going out there and be a movie star.
2: Well, it's a small world. I'm going to Hollywood, too.
1: I knew it. The minute I set eyes on you, I said to myself, he looks just like Joseph Cotton.
2: Do I?
1: The spitting image.
2: Who's Joseph Cotton?
1: Oh, silly, as if you didn't know.
2: That's funny. Everyone in Middleton says I resembled Mother. And the Spring side of the family, I don't remember any Cottons on either side of the family.
1: Joseph Cotton is a movie star.
2: Oh. Oh, well, I never go to the movies. That is, not much, maybe once a year, not over that.
1: Oh, I see everything that comes to town and drive up to Liberal or down to Guymon whenever the bills change there. Well, what are you going to Hollywood for if you're not in the movies?
2: Well, to study for my degree, my Ph.D. in English. I've enrolled in the summer school at UCLA.
1: Oh. Well, maybe you'll go to the movies more often when I'm a big star.
2: Maybe. I used to go when Aunt Lily was in pictures.
1: You have an aunt in the movies?
2: Aunt Lily. Lily Spring. She still lives in Hollywood.
1: Lily Spring. I never heard of her.
2: Well, she hasn't made a picture recently. I guess Aunt Lily hasn't really done a lot in movies since they discovered talkies.
0: It was this remark that closed the conversation and generally served to underscore a basic incompatibility between the seat companions. Jenny Stewart was born 4 years after the advent of talking pictures. Lily Spring, the mythological interpretations of Beowulf, and the advanced English study of William Spring Smith left her quite cold, even if Professor Smith was the spitting image of Joseph Cotton. On the other hand, Professor Smith welcomed the return to his reading, only vaguely mindful that the talent scout had made a small point when he looked at Jenny and said, "You're beautiful." And so the ride went, from Albuquerque to Gallup to Flagstaff, Kingman, Barstow, San Bernardino, and finally, Hollywood.
2: Well, we made it, Miss Stewart.
1: Mm-hmm. Yes, we certainly did.
2: Well, do you see your friend anywhere, that talent scout?
1: No, I don't. Oh, but he'll be here, all right. Mr. Meston promised me back in Hooker he'd be here. Of course, he might be tied up, but, oh, I know he'd send a chauffeur or something to meet me.
2: Well, I'll just wait with you until he does show up.
1: Oh, no. You run along to Aunt Lily. I'll be just fine. Just fine.
2: Well, all right. I'll be at the YMCA for a few days. You know where you'll be staying?
1: One of the big hotels, probably. Mr. Meston's just taking care of everything for me.
2: Well, good luck with your new career, Miss Stewart.
1: And happy Ph.D. to you, too, Mr. Smith.
2: Thank you. Goodbye, Miss Stewart.
1: Goodbye, Mr. Smith.

0: even.
1: Hello, this... What did you say?
0: I said clearly and distinctly, Spring Haven. Whom are you calling?
1: I must have the wrong number. I was calling Miss Lily Spring. I'm sorry.
0: This is Miss Spring's residence. Whom shall I say is calling?
1: Will you be kind enough to tell Miss Spring that her nephew, William Spring Smith, is on the line?
0: William Spring Smith. One moment, please.
1: Oh, Aunt Lily's doing all right.
2: Willie Smith, where are you?
1: Oh, I'm right here, Aunt Lily, in a phone booth at the YMCA.
2: But where?
1: In Hollywood, right here in Hollywood.
2: Oh, I don't believe it. Is your mother with you?
1: Not in the YMCA. Mother's back in Kansas.
2: Oh, I see. Well, now, you must come out here. You really must, but you can't.
1: Oh?
2: You understand now, don't you, Willie? I want you to come right out here and stay with me, but you can't.
1: Why? I just wanted to say hello and tell you Mother sends her best and...
2: We must have a good talk, a good long talk right away, and I insist that you stay with me, but...
1: But I can't.
2: I couldn't be more embarrassed. My house is simply crammed with guests. So you can't stay here just yet. But soon, Willie. Oh, very soon. Tomorrow. Yes, tomorrow's fine. We'll lunch at the Derby and we'll talk everything over.
1: That's very nice.
2: Yes, it's quite nice. At noon tomorrow, then, the Brown Derby in Hollywood.
1: Yes, Aunt Lily.
2: Now, you won't be lonely till then. And you'll be a good boy.
1: Oh, I'm never lonely, Aunt Lily. I have my books.
2: You have your what?
1: My books.
2: Say, you are a good boy, aren't you? Oh, but no matter. We'll do something about that, too.
1: Aunt Lily.
2: Till tomorrow noon, Willie. Goodbye.
1: Goodbye, Aunt Lily. Well, I wonder what kept her out of talking pictures.

0: Just can't get over how you've grown, Willie, and what a really attractive young man you've turned out to be.
1: I've been admiring your tan.
0: Oh, that. Oh, well, I don't work at it especially. I think after you've lived out here as long as I have, you just turn brown to keep the Chamber of Commerce happy. Oh, but never mind about me now. I want to know about you.
1: Well...
0: You teach at college, don't you?
1: Yes, English.
0: And you're out here to get your Ph.D.
1: Well, I've come to study tour. It takes a while to get a Ph.D. Now, this summer
0: I... You know something? You're the picture of Joseph Cotton.
1: That's what Miss Stewart said.
0: Who's Miss Stewart?
1: Oh, just a girl on the bus coming out. She's beautiful. She's going to be a movie star.
0: Why, Willie Spring Smith. And I thought you just made friends with books.
1: She just sat next to me on the bus.
0: Oh, well, I can't tell you how delighted I am. A beautiful girl interested in you. Ah, and you like her, I can tell.
1: She just sat next to me on the bus.
0: I'll be honest with you, Willie. Living with your mother the way you do since your father died and reading her letters of how your whole life is your book, I've been worried sick about you. Oh, but now, it's lovely, Miss Stewart and you.
1: Aunt Lily, she just sat next to me on the bus.
0: As good a beginning as any. I met my first husband on the covered wagon.
1: You're not that old. You're not that old.
0: It's the picture. The epic picture of the early 20s, Willie. Oh, I had a substantial part, if you'll remember.
1: I saw it 14 times, but I don't remember Uncle John in the picture.
0: Oh, he wasn't in the picture. He was in charge of the horses. Oh, a tall, lean, raw-boned... Whoa!
1: I think we're attracting attention, Aunt Lily.
0: John always did bring out the beast in me. Oh, my. I guess I'll miss him all my life.
1: Is he dead?
0: Oh, he'll never be dead. He's made a career out of horses and marrying pretty girls. Tall, lean, raw-boned.
1: Aunt Lily.
0: Whoa!
1: Everyone back in Middleton remembers you, how famous you are and how wealthy.
0: Oh, well, I guess that's your mother's doing, Willie. Although I must admit, with all my enterprises, I am loaded.
1: Mother's awfully proud of you, Aunt Lily. The whole town is. Why, they know as much about that big house you live in as if it were on Jefferson Street right there in Middleton.
0: That's the way hometowns are, you know. You're always famous in your own hometown. They really remember me, do they?
1: I'll say they do. Why, just last year, didn't Mother write you? They changed the name of the old Princess Theater to the Lily Spring Theater.
0: Oh, bless them. I hope I never do anything to disappoint them.
1: Oh, they're wonderful people back in Middleton. I think it's the best place in the world to live.
0: Then you keep right on living there.
1: Oh, I will. Someday maybe I'll be dean of the college like Dad was, and then... That's funny.
0: What, Willie?
1: Over there, across the restaurant, see?
0: Where?
1: That girl in the blue dress, just sliding into a booth with that tall fellow.
0: Girl in the blue dress? Oh, why? That's Mike Gordon with her.
1: That's Miss Stewart.
0: Say, she is beautiful. And if Mike's her agent, she'll probably become a star. Oh, I've known him since he was a boy out here. Well?
1: Well?
0: Go on over and see her.
1: No, she's busy and I... Well, I don't want to go over, that's all.
0: Willie.
1: Honest, Aunt Lily, she just sat next to me on the bus.
2: After lunch, William Spring Smith promised Aunt Lily he'd stay with her at Spring Haven as soon as her guests left. The next few days were busy ones. William enrolled in UCLA and began a pattern of taking courses by day and studying hard by night. Jenny Stewart? Why, she was just the girl who sat next to him on the bus. He never gave her a conscious thought. But something made him close his books early some evenings. A restlessness that sent him out of the YMCA, usually in the direction of Hollywood Boulevard. And there, with thousands of other visitors, he walked the midway of Movie Town. He didn't know it yet, but in the midst of all those people, William Spring Smith was lonely.
3: Hey, you, cousin, wait for the light to change before you start across there.
1: Oh, sorry. Thanks. Hey!
3: Get the picture?
1: Yeah. Thanks. That's very friendly of you.
3: Are you kidding?
1: Well, thanks anyway.
3: No big thing. Light's changed, cousin. You can go now.
1: Oh, wow. I'm sorry. I wasn't looking.
4: My fault. Why, it's Mr. Smith.
5: Miss Stewart.
4: Mr. Smith, it's so nice to see
1: you.
4: Well,
1: it's nice to see you, Miss Stewart.
4: Of all the people in the world.
1: Imagine running into you this way.
3: Hey, cousin.
1: Huh?
3: The light, it changed again.
1: Oh, yes, it has. Thanks very much.
3: No big thing.
4: I guess we'd better get out of the middle of the street.
1: Yes, come on.
4: I can't get over it. Literally bumping into you.
1: Of all the people in the world.
4: That's what I mean.
1: Oh, donut shop here. How about a bite?
4: Wonderful idea.
1: That booth ahead all right?
4: Fine. Well, I really couldn't eat much. I had such a large dinner.
1: Just coffee, then?
4: Oh, I'll eat a couple of donuts just to keep you company.
6: Help you?
1: Yes, thanks. The lady will have coffee and two donuts.
4: There are three for a dime.
1: Coffee and three donuts. I'll... bring me the same, I guess.
6: Plain?
1: Plain.
4: One chocolate, one coconut, and one cinnamon. I've eaten here before.
1: Oh, plain.
6: Mm-hmm.
1: Up here, how about a bite?
4: Wonderful idea.
1: That booth ahead all right?
4: Fine. Well, I really couldn't eat much. I had such a large dinner.
1: Just coffee, then?
4: Oh, I'll eat a couple of donuts just to keep you company.
6: Help you?
1: Yes, thanks. The lady will have coffee and two donuts.
4: There are three for a dime.
1: Coffee and three donuts. I'll... bring me the same, I guess.
6: Plain?
1: Plain.
4: One chocolate, one coconut, and one cinnamon. I've eaten here before.
1: Oh.

0: I've eaten here before.
1: Oh, playing.
2: Mm-hmm. You paying for this?
1: Certainly.
2: Okay.
1: Peculiar question.
0: Mm-hmm. Oh, pardon me. I guess I've just had too much Hollywood nightlife.
1: You're enjoying yourself here, aren't you, Miss Stewart?
0: Yes. Oh, yes, indeed. It's so exciting, and everybody's been so... I am sorry.
1: You go right ahead.
0: Oh, it's been such a whirl. My goodness, I didn't realize I was so...
1: You've got me doing it.
2: I say you've got...
1: Miss Stewart. Miss Stewart.
2: There you go.
1: Shh, shh, shh.
2: Hmm?
1: She's asleep.
2: Hey, none of that. Come on, lady. Come on.
1: Oh, why don't I leave her alone? She's just sleeping.
2: Okay, bud. Be my guest. You wake her up. But get her out of here. And tell her she can't sleep in here every night.

0: Oh, Don, I want to ask you something. What do you consider to be a girl's best friend?
1: Well, now, let's see. Man's best friend is his dog. So I suppose a girl's best friend would be,
0: Oh, give up, Don. A girl's best friend is diamonds. You remember Lorelei's famous line, and gentlemen prefer blondes. Diamonds are a girl's best friend.
1: I certainly do, Frances.
0: Well, Marilyn Monroe plays that famous gold digger in the new 20th Century Fox Technicolor picture now showing in both New York and Hollywood. And can you imagine Marilyn covered with shimmering gems, wearing black net opera hose against a red background?
1: And Jane Russell doing a burlesque routine?
0: Well, most of the action is laid aboard a huge luxury liner. Jane Russell, as her educated companion, manages to get into a lot of trouble, too. But Marilyn ends up with diamonds.
1: And I hear one of the girls gets stuck in a porthole.
0: Oh, Marilyn does, Don. And a six-year-old lad pulls her out.
1: You know, Frances, I'm still thinking about that line, diamonds are a girl's best friend. Personally, I'd say Lux toilet soap is a girl's best friend. It's important for a girl to be so, well, irresistible that a man just wants to give her diamonds. And a lovely complexion is one of the best come-ons I know.
0: Well, Marilyn Monroe and Jane Russell certainly have nice complexions.
1: And lots of nice looks in their dressing rooms, too.
0: Well, like most Hollywood screen stars, they know the importance of daily Lux care to keep one's complexion looking its very best.
1: Daily Lux facial is so quick and easy, too.
0: Oh, it certainly is, Don. You just cream in the Lux lather, rinse warm, splash cold.
1: Sounds very interesting, Frances. Try Lux tomorrow and see if you don't agree with Marilyn Monroe, Jane Russell, and 9 out of 10 screen stars. They believe Lux is as nice and gentle a soap as you can buy. Now, Act 2 of Romance to a Degree, starring Joseph Cotton as William.

0: 5 days ago, when they arrived in Hollywood, Professor William Spring Smith of Middleton, Kansas, and Jenny Stewart of Hooker, Oklahoma, were two bright young people, each in his own fashion, determined to reconquer the West. Now they are two bewildered young people seated on a bench at a bus stop at Hollywood and Vine.
1: He's right. I have slept in the donut shop every night until they wake me up and ask me to leave.
2: But why?
1: They say it's bad for business.
2: No, I mean, why must you sleep there? What about that talent scout?
1: Mr. Meston, he never did meet me at the bus station. I've tried every way I know, but I can't find anybody with that name in Hollywood anywhere.
2: That's funny.
1: Mr. Smith?
2: Yes?
1: Do you think Mr. Meston is fictitious?
2: I'm not sure I understand.
1: I mean, all those things he said to me back home about him being a talent scout and making me into a movie star and all that.
2: I don't know. I guess there are men who do things like that.
1: Boy, he sure didn't seem fictitious back in Hooker.
2: Yes, well, what are you going to do? You can't go on being thrown out of...

0: donut shops every night. Have you got any money?
1: I don't even have any talent. I've seen all kinds of agents, even Mike Gordon. He's one of the best.
0: Well, that's what Aunt Lily says, too.
1: Oh, he was so nice to me. I pestered him so much, he finally took me to the Brown Derby for lunch. The only really good meal I've had.
0: Oh, poor Jenny.
1: And after lunch, he told me to go back to Hooker like a good little doll.
0: Doll?
1: That's Hollywood for girl.
0: Oh.
1: Mr. Smith.
0: Hmm?
1: You called me Jenny.
0: Oh, I'm sorry. I guess I did.
1: Oh, don't be sorry. I liked it, William.
0: Say, I know what to do about you. Where's your luggage?
1: In a locker at the bus station. Why?
0: I don't know why I didn't think of this before.
1: Think of what?
0: Aunt Lily. I'll take you to Aunt Lily's and she'll fix everything.
1: Oh, Aunt Lily's. For a minute there, I thought you were going to be fictitious like Mr. Meston.
0: No, no, that's not going to work out. It's too late to bother Aunt Lily tonight.
1: Oh.
0: Oh, I know. I'll take you to the Y.
1: William.
0: WCA. It's for girls.
1: I know.
0: That's Middleton for dolls.

0: Good evening, miss.
1: No men allowed.
0: She's a girl.
1: So she is. Can she talk?
0: Well, of course she can talk. Say something, Jenny.
1: Hello. Very good.
0: She wants a room.
1: A name, please?
0: William Spring Smith.
1: Her name.
0: Jenny.
1: Young man?
0: Yes, miss.
1: Go home.

0: William Spring Smith spent a fitful night at the YMCA. When sleep failed to come, he turned to Chaucer. When the liquid smoothness of the Chaucerian stanza disappointed, he tried to find challenge in his paper on the Iliad. But it was no use. For the first time in all his 30 years, William Spring Smith turned to his book friends and found them lacking. By morning, his resolve was firm, and he took it with him to breakfast with Jenny.
1: The more I think about it, Jenny, the more I think that agent was right. You should go back to Hooker like a good little doll, a girl.
2: I'm too much trouble to you, aren't I?
1: Oh, it isn't that. It's just that...
2: I am too much trouble. I know I am. Last night you said you'd fix everything with your Aunt Lily, and now you've thought it over, and I'm just too much trouble.
1: Oh, I called her this morning. She's out for the day, and I'll call her later, but... Well, it's my work, Jenny. After all, I came here to study and work and...
2: Tell me about your work, will you?
1: No, it wouldn't interest you. It's just my work.
2: But I'm very interested. Really, I am. I mean, it's nice to know that something's going well with someone. Please tell me.
1: Well, I'm writing this paper, a critique, actually, on Homer's Iliad.
2: Homer's what?
1: The Iliad by the ancient Greek poet Homer.
2: Oh, of course.
1: You see, everyone knows it as a classic heroic epic.
2: Common talk.
1: Yes. Yes, it is. But in my critique, I take the position that Homer's characters are as worthy of literary immortality as the excellence of the form of the heroic epic itself.
2: They're real characters, huh?
1: Exceptionally real. I hold that they need not be confined to a specific time or place. And to substantiate this position, I'm suggesting a method of handling the Iliad in modern form in the belief that the characters will sustain today, divorced, of course, from their mythological implications.
2: Maybe you're right.
1: I think I am. At any rate, it's an exciting assumption.
2: I mean, maybe you're right. I should go back to Hooker.
1: Oh, are we back there?
2: William, I never know what you're talking about. You make me feel so dumb.
1: Stupid.
2: William!
1: I mean, stupid's a better word in that construction than dumb.
2: I'll be dumb if I want to. It isn't bad enough that I haven't any money or any talent or even any friends out here. You've got to come along and make me feel inferior.
1: Jenny, I don't mean to do that. Please, Jenny, don't cry.
2: I will cry. I like to cry.
1: I don't know what to do when you cry. I don't know what to do anyway.
2: Leave me alone.
1: Jenny.
2: Go on. Go be pals with that Homer character.
1: All right, I will.
2: Oh, don't leave me, William. Please don't leave me.
1: Now, listen to me. I've got a class this morning and one this afternoon. How can you do this, young lady? Nothing's going to interfere with my work. No amount of histrionics, no flood of tears, nothing.

0: Is it expensive to rent a car like this, William?
1: No, not when I get my deposit back.
0: I'm so ashamed carrying on that way and taking you from your classes.
1: It's all right, Jenny. Just don't cry anymore.
0: I won't, William. I promise.
1: And you really are going back to Hooker tonight, aren't you?
0: Yes, William.
1: Well, now I've shown you Aunt Lily's house. What else would you like to see?
0: Such a big, gracious home. Springhaven, is that what she calls
1: it? Aunt Lily's really done all right. I guess she could still be a big movie star if she wanted to be.
0: A big star. Oh, William.
1: Now, Jenny, you promised.
0: I know. I won't cry anymore. But it's awful to be a has-been at 21.
1: Oh, that's ridiculous. You're not a has-been. You can't be a has-been if you haven't even been.
0: Oh, I think that's cruel. I think that's very cruel.
1: Jenny, I'm not cruel. I don't mean to hurt you. I am, in fact, doing my best to make your last day in Hollywood a pleasant one. But you've got to help me.
0: I'll be good. I really mean to be. You're so patient with me and so kind.
1: All right. But no more talk about acting or pictures. Understand?
0: I understand.
1: Now then, where are we?
0: Sunset Boulevard.
1: I said no more talk about pictures.
0: This street, William, it's Sunset Boulevard.
1: Oh. Well, that's good. We just passed through Beverly Hills, so that means the ocean isn't much too further, and if we stay on Sunset.
0: What on earth is that man doing?
1: What man? Oh, at the side of the road?
0: Mm-hmm.
1: I don't know. Looked like he was shaking his fist at us or something.
0: No, he's got something in his hand. Oh, and there's a sign behind him. Maps to movie stars' homes. William.
1: No.
0: It's my last
1: Jenny,
0: day.
1: No. Now, besides, we've already passed him. And we'll drive out to the ocean.
0: Look, William, there's a woman ahead there. She's selling them, too.
1: I don't care if she's giving them away or if she pays you to take them or... Oh, no. Oh, no.
0: All right. If you feel that way about it, then don't stop.
1: I don't believe it.
0: I mean it. You don't have to stop on my account.
1: I've stopped on my account.
2: You folks want a map? Over 400 names in a day. This is a big star. Uh-oh.
1: Aunt Lily.
2: Well, all right. I'm usually fairly inventive. But you've caught me flat-footed, Willie.
1: I don't understand. This is what you do for a living?
2: We can discuss this another time, Willie. I just hope I haven't embarrassed you in front of your nice Miss Stewart. Hello, my dear.
0: How do you do?
2: My goodness, you are lovely, isn't she, Willie? Just lovely.
1: Standing out here in the sun like this day after day, no wonder you're so tan.
2: Willie tells me that Mike Gordon's going to make a star of you. And I must say you're beautiful enough. Now, if you just have the talent to match, well, you'll make the grade, I'm sure.
0: Oh, you're very nice, Miss Spring. But I'm afraid Mr. Gordon doesn't think I have much talent.
1: Now, Jenny, don't.
2: Now, you're just being modest. I know Mike very well, and I'll call him up and get the straight goods from him.
1: Aunt Lily,
0: oh,
1: don't.
0: That would be wonderful.
2: Oh, no, not at all. I'm curious about you. After all... You and Willie.
1: Miss Stewart is going back to Hooker, Oklahoma, on the evening bus.
2: Oh, that's perfectly ridiculous. Now, why on earth would you want to go back to Hooker?
0: I don't want to go, Miss Spring, but I don't have any money or any prospects of a job.
2: Oh, poor baby.
1: Now, Aunt Lily, listen to me.
2: My dear child, you haven't given our town a chance. So, maybe you've had a few punches in the nose. That's part of the business. Pick yourself up and roll with the punch.
0: You really think I should?
2: I certainly do.
1: Miss Stewart is going back to Hooker, Oklahoma, on the evening bus.
2: Willie, what are you sputtering about?
1: I have work to do, a lot of work, and I insist it must and will be. Miss Stewart will be on the evening bus for Hooker, and that is final.
2: You think you'll be comfortable here, dear?
0: Oh, perfectly. It's such a lovely room, isn't it, William?
1: Dandy room.
0: Miss Spring, you're sure it's all right if I stay here just till I get my big break?
2: Oh, I wouldn't have it any other way. Now, come along, William. Tear yourself away.
0: William, I don't know how to thank you for all you've done.
1: Believe me, I haven't done a thing.
2: Come along now. I'll show you your little hideaway. Let me know if you need anything, dear.
0: Thank you.
2: Now then, Willie, this way.
1: Just a minute.
2: Something wrong, dear?
1: One or two things aren't exactly clear.
2: Oh, I know. This enterprise of mine, selling maps to movie stars home, bothers you, doesn't it?
1: That's one of the two things. Why didn't you tell Mother or me?
2: Oh, and let that wonderful town of Middleton know that Lily Spring wasn't everything they thought she was? Oh, no, Willie. I won't do it to them or to me. Next question.
1: Spring Haven. All those people downstairs, your guess.
2: Just guess.
1: Just guess.
2: Just guess.
1: How long have they been visiting you?
2: Well, now, let me see. The Menzies, the older couple, the ones who look like something left over from vaudeville.
1: Uh-huh.
2: They're left over from vaudeville. Used to have a juggling act.
1: Juggling act.
2: Juggling act.
1: Just guess.
2: Just guess.
1: Mm-hmm.
2: Then Basil, the one who answers the door and phone and all, the one who looks like the butler.
1: He's the butler?
2: No, he just looks like that. No, Basil's a fine old Shakespearean actor, just waiting for a break in pictures.
1: How long has he been waiting for this break?
2: Oh, 10 or 15 years? No longer than that.
1: Yeah, things are clearing up in a cloudy sort of way.
2: Then let me see, the others...
1: Forget the others. I expect they're all just...
2: Just guess.
1: Aunt Lily, don't worry about Middleton. Lily Spring is everything they think she is. Maybe even a little bit more.

0: Don, I hesitate to tell you that I saw the Warner Brother Technicolor picture, So This Is Love.
1: Why is that, Francis?
0: Well, as soon as I mention Catherine Grayson as the star, will you...
1: Oh, Catherine Grayson. Not only a lovely voice, but a lovely complexion. She uses Lux, you know.
0: See what I mean?
1: Well, now, what's the picture all about, Francis?
0: Oh, Don, it's based on the story of Grace Moore, and therefore is almost all song. Catherine sings 13 popular songs. An aria from Romeo and Juliet, Faust, La Boheme, plus a wonderful number entitled I Wish I Could Shimmy Like My Sister Kate.
1: Oh, that must have been from the time Grace Moore performed in a review and sang, First I Wiggle and Then I Waggle.
0: Oh, you're so right, Don.
1: I understand Catherine was the one star considered for the role.
0: Yes, her own background of musical training and achievements parallels that of Grace Moore.
1: Then one of these days she may sing at the Met. And take 28 curtain calls like Miss Moore did after La Boheme.
0: Oh, I wouldn't be at all surprised, Don. Catherine devotes 6 weeks of the year to the pursuit of her classical musical career.
1: What a busy girl. Yet Catherine never neglects her Lux beauty care.
0: Well, like so many stars, Catherine finds bathing with Lux very soothing, Don. When she sang at London's Palladium a couple of years ago, she took Lux along.
1: And I understand she made a goodwill tour of South America recently with several cakes of Lux tucked in her fortnighter.
0: Maybe as a goodwill gesture, she gave some away.
1: Maybe she did, Francis. Wherever you go, take the generous bath-sized cake of Lux. You'll find it's a great pick-me-up after a warm summer day. And you like the way it leaves your skin smooth and glowing. For the beauty bath of the Hollywood stars, use Lux. We pause now for station identification. 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

The bus for Hooker, Oklahoma, left Hollywood on schedule that evening, as it did every evening for several weeks thereafter. But Jenny Stewart was never aboard. She was, rather, safe in the arms of Spring Haven, along with a score of other, well, just guests. Among them, William Spring Smith, a young man more or less determined to complete his summer studies. And that was good, because if he were to complete them at Spring Haven, he would have to be more or less determined.

0: Springhaven?
1: Lily.
0: No. Miss Spring isn't here just now.
1: Oh, sorry to hear that. You know I can reach her?
0: Drive out Sunset, just past Beverly Hills. She'll shake her fist in your face.
1: She'll what?
0: She'll be home in an hour.
1: Oh, well, look, will you tell her that Andrews of Mitchell and Andrews, you know, the dog act, tell her we'll be out later to put up with her for a while.
0: Are you bringing the dogs?
1: We can if Lily wants us to.
0: I'll tell her. Where was I? Oh, yes. Characters in the Iliad were so skillfully drawn by Homer, from Achilles through Agamemnon to Helen of Troy herself, as to be timeless in their depth and scope. Now then.
2: Busy, William?
0: Yes, Basil, busy.
2: That's what I like to see. A young man busy at his work.
0: Mm-hmm.
2: A single-mindedness and dedication to purpose of the young mind. An inspiring thing for these old eyes to behold. One question, William.
0: What is it, Basil?
2: Did Daryl Zanuck call?
0: No.
2: Jack Warner?
0: No.
2: Dory Sherry?
0: No.
2: I shall snub them all when next destiny deigns our paths entwined. You stay with it, William. Work. Let nothing deter you. Lose yourself in it. Lose yourself. And promise me this. If anyone keeps you from it, postpones your work in any way, send them to me. To me!
3: Willie, stop typing this instant.
0: All right, Aunt Lily.
3: Oh, well, now that's better. You're driving yourself too hard, you know. You've had the entire day to yourself, all alone with your work. I insist that you relax now.
0: It's due tomorrow. My critique on the Iliad, it's due tomorrow.
3: Oh, that's nice, dear. Listen, Willie, I have the most wonderful news.
0: Oh, you had some phone calls.
3: I ran into Mike Gordon again today. You remember the agent who told Jenny to go back to Hooker? Well, anyway, I ran into him, and he agreed with me that anyone as beautiful as Jenny should have every chance to prove her talent.
0: I can't remember all of them, but the last one was somebody with a dog act. Two names, somebody and somebody. They're coming out here.
3: Willie, don't interrupt, dear. Mike set Jenny to read for a part tomorrow at the Empire Studios. Now, isn't that splendid?
0: Two names, like Zanuck and Sherry. Do they have a dog act?
3: I don't think so, dear. But the Empire is my old studio. And I'm going to call Leo Lethbridge and put in a good word for Jenny.
0: Does he have a dog act?
3: Leo Lethbridge is head of production for Empire Studio.
0: Oh.
3: I've already told Jenny. And she's that excited. Who's coming here with what dog act?
0: Well, maybe I got the names wrong. Really, Aunt Lily, I'm glad for Jenny and... You're nice to do all that for her, but my critique on the Iliad is due tomorrow. I've just got to get back to work.
3: Oh, poor Willie, of course you do. And here I've been prattling on like an old woman. I'll go now, dear, and I promise I won't let a soul disturb you.
0: That would be very nice.
4: Aunt Lily!
5: Shh! Willie's working!
4: Did you tell him the news?
5: Yes, and he's terribly excited about it.
2: And I brought my volume of the Bard. Jenny and I will rehearse Shakespeare the entire night if necessary.
5: Shakespeare's excellent for diction and interpretation.
4: That's what Basil says.
2: And we're doing that wonderful bit between Henry V and Catherine of France.
6: Isn't there somewhere else you three could talk?
3: What is it, dear?
0: It bothers me when you people whispering over there.
2: There's no way to rehearse either. Jenny must give full voice to this. Full. Here. My dear. Yeah. I shall cue you at line 205.
4: Hello, William.
0: Hello, Jenny.
2: But dost thou understand thus much English? Canst thou love men?
4: I cannot tell.
2: Can any of your neighbors tell, Kate? I'll ask them. Come. I know thou lovest men. And at night, when you come into your closet, you'll question this gentlewoman about men. And I know, Kate, you will to her dispraise those parts in me that you love with your heart.
7: Shouldn't she be...
2: But, good princess, mock me mercifully, the rather gentle princess, because I love thee cruelly. If ever I...
8: Shouldn't she have more to say?
2: Beg your pardon?
8: Well, if you're trying to help Jenny, shouldn't you rehearse something where she has more to say?
2: My dear young friend, this is a tour de force for Henry. I am Henry.
8: Why, no,
3: you mustn't interrupt, Willie.
4: He's just trying to help me, will you?
8: I'm sorry. I won't interrupt again. I'm sorry. I won't interrupt again.
2: Oh, good heavens. We can't concentrate in here. Come along, Jenny, Lily. We've got work to do.
9: Spring Haven was a focal point of culture on the Hollywood scene that night. Before the evening was over, Basil had organized a small repertory theater group consisting of Lily, the Juggling Menzies, the Itinerant Dog Act, Basil himself in the lead, oh yes, and Jenny. And upstairs, a light burned long into the night, and the sounds of a typewriter could sometimes be heard over the deep Shakespearean tones of Basil and the intermittent yapping of the dog. William Spring Smith was late coming home the following afternoon.
2: Ah, come in, William. Come in, and welcome, forsooth. Welcome.
0: Hello, Basil. Jenny home?
2: Alas, she is home, a frail and dismal failure. She weeps even now in her quarters.
0: She didn't get the part.
2: I believe Leo Lethbridge put it this way. Why don't you go back to Hooker, Oklahoma, like a good little doll?
0: Poor Jenny.
2: Indeed, poor Jenny. But she is young, Willie, and the young have resilience. I have not told her yet, but I intend to work with the child until she's really ready. Give her the benefit of my long experience and my rather substantial talent.
0: Maybe Mr. Lethbridge is right.
2: No one should be sentenced to Hooker, Oklahoma. No matter how little talent they have. The small hamlet is no place for Jenny.
0: It might be just a place for her. I think I'll go look in on her.

0: had quite a blow, Willie.
1: Basil told me. I'm sorry, Jenny.
2: I don't want to cry in front of you, William. William can't stand tears, Aunt Lily.
0: It's all right, Jenny. Isn't it, Willie?
1: What kind of a part was it?
2: I was supposed to be a small-town girl who wanted to be an actress, but didn't have any talent. And I just couldn't do it, William. I just couldn't.
0: She just didn't feel it.
1: Why not?
2: Oh, William, you don't understand about acting and being an artist and all. The part just wasn't right for me.
0: There'll be other parts, dear. Don't worry.
1: Stop crying, Jenny.
2: What?
1: You heard me. Stop crying. Face a few realities.
2: Oh, you're going to be cruel again. I can always tell.
0: You shouldn't, Willie.
1: Someone should. Jenny can't play herself. She can't play anything. She's a small-town girl who wants to be an actress, but she doesn't have the talent for it. It's that simple.
0: Willie, she wants it so.
1: Do you really want it, Jenny? Or are you just ashamed to admit to yourself and your friends back home that you couldn't make the grade out here?
2: Please don't, William, don't.
1: Because if that's true, you're not being fair to your friends or yourself. People, real people, Jenny, love you for yourself. Isn't that true, Aunt Lily?
0: Yes, that's very true.
1: I'm going back to Middleton tonight, Jenny. There's a bus at 7.
0: So soon, Willie?
1: I finished my last class today. I've got to get back. There's a lot of work before the college opens next month. How about it, Jenny?
2: No, I won't go. I won't go because I'm going to show you William Spring Smith. I'll be a big star someday, and you're going to be stuck.
3: He's on the phone.
0: Who?
3: Leo Lethbridge in person. He's on the phone.
2: You see, Mr. Smith, the head of production of Empire Studios wants to talk to me.
3: No, he doesn't, Jenny. He wants to talk to Willie.
1: I don't know him.
3: He wants to talk to you.
1: I don't want to talk to him. I don't know him. Besides, I've got to pack.
3: Oh, Lily, speak to him. Make him understand.
0: Willie.
1: You don't want me to miss my bus, do you?
0: He's called 5 times now.
1: I really don't have time to talk to him, Aunt Lily. There must be some mistake anyway. Why would the head of Empire Studios want to talk to me?
0: I don't know, dear, but he does.
1: Oh.
0: Answer it, Willie.
1: Hello.
4: Hello. This is Leo Lethbridge. Is Professor William Spring Smith in yet?
1: This is he.
4: Oh, well, I finally caught up with you. I want to talk to you, young man. We have a mutual friend, I believe.
1: Who, Jenny?
4: McComb at UCLA.
1: Oh, Dr. McComb, yes. I took some courses from him this summer.
4: He referred your critique on the Iliad to me, Smith. I think it's a darn provocative idea.
1: Well, thanks very much, Mr. Lethbridge.
4: Well, he kicked the idea around a lot here at the studio, but yours is the freshest approach I've seen. I'd like to buy it from you.
1: Oh, it's nothing I'd sell. It's just a paper I wrote.
4: Well, I can make it even more attractive. We may want to go into production pretty soon, and I'd want you as technical advisor on the picture.
1: Well, that's very nice, Mr. Lethbridge. But I'm leaving town tonight. I've got to get back to Middleton before the semester starts.
4: Now, look, Smith. We'll arrange to get you a leave from your college. Dr. McComb and I have already discussed that. And as far as the money goes...
1: Oh, I don't want to leave from the college. I like it there.
4: But listen to me now. We'll make this a very attractive offer.
1: Mr. Lethbridge, I appreciate everything you're saying, but I've got to pack now. If you want to use the paper, you go right ahead.
4: Yes, I've dealt with some difficult people before. But...
1: Thanks again, Mr. Lethbridge. Now, where did I put those shirts?
0: William Spring Smith. Did he say what I thought he said? And did you say what I thought you said back?
1: I'm in an awful hurry, Aunt Lily.
0: You really do love it back in Middleton, don't you?
1: I think it's the best place in the world to live.

0: Pardon me.
1: Hmm?
0: You, read all the time, don't you?
1: Mm-hmm.
0: Well, if you're not enjoying the scenery, you probably wouldn't mind if we changed seats, would you?
1: Jenny.
0: Hello, William.
1: Jenny, this bus goes to Hooker.
0: I know.
1: You decided to go back home, like a good little doll.
0: I've decided a lot of things for you.
1: Well, I'm glad you're going home. No? No, I'm not. I'm not glad you're going home at all.
0: William!
1: You're beautiful.
0: William.
1: You really are. You're beautiful. Maybe I was wrong about you, Jenny.
0: Oh, now, William, don't change on me now. Don't... Why, William. Oh, William. You kissed me.
1: I was wrong about you, Jenny. You've got talent. You've got a lot of talent.
0: And you're not glad I'm going back to Hooker?
1: Not with all that talent.
0: Will I like it in Middleton, William?
1: But, Jenny, you'll love it in Middleton. It's the best place in the world to live.

0: 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Now, here's Joseph Cotton. Well, Joe, as one of our well-established stars, you ought to know some interesting Hollywood legends.
1: Well, I suppose I do, but the most interesting thing about some of them, then, that they are true. For instance, the one about 9 out of 10 Hollywood stars being Lux girls. That's a fact. I've played opposite them.
0: And, Joe, who has the good fortune to play opposite you in your latest picture?
1: Well, let's say that I have the good fortune to play opposite Gene Peters in A Blueprint for Murder for 20th Century Fox. Gene's awfully good.
0: And are you playing one of those diabolically clever murders you do so well?
1: Don, what sort of a compliment is that, huh? Now, I'm not a criminal this time. Now, what about your play for next week?
0: As a matter of fact, we have a very unusual character in our heroine of next week. She's not exactly a criminal, but... Well, surely you remember one of 20th Century Fox's biggest screen hits, Lever to Heaven.
1: I certainly do. A fine picture. And who'll be your star?
0: That lovely and talented actress, Joan Fontaine.
1: Well, that will be worth hearing. Good night.
0: Good night.
2: Ivan, say, if you're anything like me, you woke up this morning feeling like you'd swallowed a handful of feathers. 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

Hiya, fellas. This is George Handy, arranger for the Boyd Rayburn Orchestra. The record you're about to hear consists of four tone poems. On this side, Salvatore Sally and Hey Look, I'm Dancing. On the reversed side, Gray Suede, Special Maid, and Keith. Each of them tells its own story to be interpreted musically. Salvatore Sally is the story of a big city girl who becomes unhappy about the city and what it stands for. She envisions another type of existence for herself. However, money having value and not to be found in dream sequences, she is brought back to reality where she stays. Hey Look, I'm Dancing tells the story of a clumsy oaf who is constantly made fun of on the dance floor. We make a musical incision and find that this clumsy character has a beautiful soul. He loves dancing from its artistic approach. We show a few pictures of his thought dancing, and finally see him in his true light. The other tone poems are explained on the reverse side. And now the music.

Grace Waite, Special Maid, is the story of a pair of shoes discussing the various ways to walk. At the same time, I saw superimposed upon these shoes a beautiful Hindu girl whose whole skin texture and coloring was of this very same Grace Waite. Sound strange to you? Well, that's what I saw. Keef was written by my wife, Flo, who called it Keef because it was the first thing she had written in the key of F. I think it's beautiful, but then so's my wife. Hope you enjoy the record.

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0: 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Only the names have been changed to protect the innocent.
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1: Dragnet, the documented drama of an actual crime. For the next 30 minutes, in cooperation with the Los Angeles Police Department, you will travel step by step on the side of the law through an actual case transcribed from official police files. From beginning to end, from crime to punishment, Dragnet is the story of your police force in action.
3: It was Monday, May 11th. It was fair in Los Angeles. We were working the day watch out of auto theft detail. My partner's Ben Romero. The boss is Captain Stilson. My name's Friday. It was 8:35 a.m. when I got to room 40, auto theft division. Captain's office.
4: Morning, Friday.
3: Morning.
4: Hi, Joe.
3: Ben?
4: You want to sit down?
3: Thank you.
4: I was just telling Romero here, I'm briefing all the men in the bureau on this thing. That's the reason I called you two in.
3: Yeah?
4: I got some figures here I want to go over with you.
3: All right.
4: As you know, the percentage of all auto theft recoveries is 96 to 98% on the average. That's normally.
3: Yeah?
4: In checking the monthly averages the past 4 months, that percentage has dropped to the low 80s.
3: Quite a drop.
4: Corner Pocket thinks so, too. They want some action on it.
3: Well, we've been working on it.
5: Absolutely no pattern to the thefts. Time, location, the method makes it impossible to stake out on it.
4: Yeah, those are some of the reasons our percentage is taking such a dive. I know the problems. We all do, but we got to break this thing soon.
3: Well, it figures we're dealing with a well-organized bunch. They know what they're doing.
4: And cross-checking all the reports, it seems to boil down to this in general. It appears that all the outstanding thefts are GM cars. Cads, Pontiacs, Chevys, Oldsmobiles. All late models, all seem to be in good condition, low-mileage cars.
3: Well, in addition to the regular broadcast and teletypes, we got out a special bulletin on this, didn't we?
4: That's right. All the thefts were listed, license, make, model, and color.
3: Mm-hmm.
4: Been sent to all major cities and border patrol stations. Nothing so far.
5: I was checking through the salvage reports, salvage by. Do you have the last 2 months' escape from March and April?
4: Yeah, right here. I noticed the same thing. That outfit down on San Pedro Street?
5: Yeah, let me see. Oh, yeah. This is a composite on the reports for the past 2 months?
4: That's right.
5: This one here, Herman Salvage, 2716 West San Pedro. They seem to deal a little heavy on General Motors cars, don't they?
4: Yeah, they do. I've been watching the buys on this place for the past few weeks now. I wanted to make sure it wasn't coincidence.
3: Well, looks like a good place to run down anyway.
4: You two want to check it out?
3: All right, fine. 2716 West San Pedro.
4: That's it. Outfit appears to be okay. Never been out of line.
5: Seems funny they should deal with the top heavy and GM cars, doesn't it?
4: Right when our recovery percentage takes a dive, yeah.
3: Do you have the last salvage report there, Captain?
4: Yeah.
3: The last one.
4: Here you are.
3: Thank you. Yeah. Here's one for Herman's, 1949 Cadillac. And a little further down, Herman's again, 47 Olds. Yeah. There's five GM buys on the list. Herman got 4 out of 5 of them.
4: Let's find out why.
3: From the time an automobile is first manufactured and sold, a constant and complete record is maintained on that automobile. His certificate of ownership, the pink slip in the state of California. His certificate of registration, the white slip. These two slips of paper contain the information necessary for the positive identification of your car. fact that every motorist knows. Now, there are many agencies that work for the protection and security of your automobile. One of these is the National Auto Theft Bureau, a kind of nationwide clearinghouse. Acting upon information supplied by the various insurance companies and other allied agencies, this bureau forwards all facts and figures concerning the disposition of motor vehicles on a nationwide basis. Reports are made available to all law enforcement agencies. One of the pieces of information put out by the National Auto Theft Bureau is the salvage report, listing all sales and purchases of automobiles that, for one reason or another, may have been relegated to the junkyard or to the salvage company, a fact that many motorists may not know. 9:14 a.m., Ben and I checked through the police commission and found that the owner of Herman Salvage was a Herman Lester. He had been in business at the same location for 6 years and appeared to be a reputable businessman. We drove down to 2716 West San Pedro to check it out. It was an average-looking garage with a connecting salvage yard filled with several hundred smashed-up cars of all makes and models. It was 9:32 a.m. when we walked into the garage.
6: There's a fellow there in a white shirt.
3: Yeah, I see him.
7: Can I help you, gentlemen?
6: Yes, sir. Police officers. Auto theft detail?
7: Oh, yes. I don't believe I know you fellas. My name's Lester.
6: This is Sergeant Friday. My name's Romero.
7: How you do?
3: How are you? Are you the owner here?
7: Yeah, that's right. Whatever happened to Mac and Donovan? Used to drop in once, twice a month. I haven't seen him for 2-3 weeks now.
3: Well, they're a little busy on a special assignment.
7: Oh, I see.
3: Art, if we look around here?
7: Oh, you bet. Make yourselves right at home. Anything special?
6: No, just looking.
7: Okay.
3: Notice you've been pretty busy, huh?
7: Yeah, had a pretty good month. Salvage racket's going to get sour again, looks like, with the Korean War and all the cutbacks.
3: Doesn't seem to have hit you so far.
7: Well, no, not so far. Looks like it may tighten up any time.
6: I noticed from our salvage report you've been doing a big business in GM merchandise.
7: Yeah, we have. You know, they're starting to build tanks back there now. We wanted to make sure we wouldn't run short on parts.
3: You get a lot of call for GM parts, do you?
7: Oh, yeah, we sure do. Everybody in town knows if they need something for a Caddy or a Buick or any of those cars, this is the place to come. We kind of built up a reputation specializing in GM used parts.
3: I see.
6: Mind if we check your last few buys?
7: Fine.
6: You have a 49 Cadillac, 47 Olds, Pontiac 48, 1949 Chevrolet. Wonder if we might see those.
7: Yes, sir. Right out in the yard. Back this way. All four of them are really bent up, bad shape. Just breaks your heart to see beautiful merchandise like that all smashed up. I don't know what people are thinking of the way they drive.
3: Yeah.
7: And you take a new Caddy, one of those new convertibles, really beautiful merchandise. Somebody takes one out, rolls it, we pick it up and tow it down here. Beautiful car like that all rolled up in a ball.
6: Georgia Street Receiving Hospital probably picked up the rest.
7: Yeah, it's really a shame. Well, here we go. There's a Caddy.
6: Oh, yeah.
7: Let's see. The Olds and the Pontiac are in that row there. You see them?
6: Yeah, mm-hmm.
7: And that Chevrolet, wasn't it?
3: Yes, sir. 1949.
7: Yeah. Oh, yeah. There she is over there. Third car down. Maroon. See it?
3: Maroon one, yeah. Down there.
7: Yeah. Looks like a graveyard, doesn't it?
6: Sure does. What do you do with all these cars? Strip them down for parts?
7: Well, at least the four you're checking now, yeah. They're all total wrecks. Nothing much can be done with them except for parts.
3: Mm-hmm. How about that Cadillac down there, the sedan?
7: Huh?
3: That one over there, can't you fix that one up? That doesn't look beyond repair from here.
7: Oh, step around the other side here. You can't see from where you're standing. Here. Yeah, the right side's all stove in. By the time you figure replacing those side panels and fenders, trim, we couldn't come out on it.
3: Yeah, I see now. Well, I don't know too much about it, but it'll look good from over there.
7: Yeah, that's what we get all the time. People want us to pay top prices for stuff we can't get our money out of. If we could repair them, fix them up, and resell them as a complete automobile, there'd be a lot of money in this business.
6: You do that with some of them, don't you?
7: Oh, very few of them, I'll tell you. That's what we look for, but we don't always get lucky.
3: Mm-hmm, I see.
7: Say, how'd you boys like to see some really beautiful merchandise?
6: What's that?
7: Well, come on back in the shop.
3: All right.
7: Kind of a hobby of mine.
3: Mm-hmm.
7: Here's what keeps us busy. Plates and pink slips on the way up to Sacramento for cancellation.
3: Uh-huh.
7: Yeah, over this way. Here we are. Take a look at this baby.
3: Yeah. Hot rod, huh?
7: No, not exactly. We don't go in for that kid stuff racing around town.
3: Well, sure, looks like one.
7: Yeah, but it's a little better than most of the kids control together.
6: What'll it do?
7: We clocked her up at Muroc at 112 last weekend. You know, they've been coming in here from all over town to see this car.
6: That's so?
7: Yeah. You ever get up to Muroc Dry Lake?
6: No, I never do, but that's the place for it. Running around town on those things can cause a lot of accidents.
7: Those drag races the kids have? Yeah. We don't go in for that stuff. This is strictly scientific as far as I'm concerned. I like to build them up, see what we can make them do.
6: Cost a lot of money, don't they?
7: Got $5,400 in this one right now. I'm putting more into it. Mallory ignition, milled heads, twin Wakefields. Here, let me start it up for you.
6: Okay.
7: 120 horses under there.
6: Yeah, sounds good.
7: Listen at that. Beautiful, isn't it?
6: Yeah. All made up out of salvage cars?
7: Every bit of it. Have to buy a few things new, but most of it's right out of wrecks like those outside there.
6: Takes a lot of talent to build up something like this from scrap, doesn't it?
7: No, not really. After you've been at it as long as I have, it's not too tough. The trick is to get more speed out of them than anyone else can.
6: Yeah, you did a good job on this car, right?
7: Well, if you put your mind to it, you can do a lot with a wrecked car.
3: Before we left Herman's salvage, we checked all four of the GM cars that were listed on the salvage report. We made a careful check on all of the cars in the yard and in the garage, paying special attention to the few cars that were in the process of being rebuilt by Herman Lester's mechanics. We went over his records, carefully checking the disposition of all of his buys for the past several months. Everything was in perfect order. We found that in the past 3 weeks, Lester had taken in 10 cars. 8 of them had been stripped down for parts, and 2 of them had been rebuilt and resold. The investigation showed that 4 of those cars were GM cars, and the 2 that were resold were both General Motors. 11:28 a.m. Ben and I drove back to the office and asked Mac and Donovan if they'd check through the 2 resale cars to make sure everything was in order, as the reports indicated. We checked through on the remaining 8 cars that were listed by Herman Lester as broken down for parts. According to DMV, all plates and pink slips had been returned to them for cancellation. 11:50 a.m.
5: Well, that's it, Joe.
3: Yeah.
5: 8 of the cars check out. 2 of those were GM.
3: Yeah, well, that leaves just the 2 that Mac and Donovan are checking, huh?
5: Oh, I don't know. Everything down there looked all right. It's a cinch Lester wasn't holding back anything, as far as I could tell. Cooperative, everything in order.
3: If those 2 that Mac and Donovan are working on check out.
5: I got a hunch they will. Seems to me Lester told us everything. Everything we asked him, anyway. I don't think he held back.
3: If he did, I got an idea who might be able to tell us somebody's been left out in the cold here.
5: What are you getting at?
3: Well, now, if Herman's been able to buy up all those GM cars, what have the other salvage dealers been doing about it?
5: That's a thought.
3: Let's check his competition. 12:40 p.m. We drove back down to West San Pedro Street. We picked out a group of salvage companies in the immediate neighborhood close to Herman's. 3209 West San Pedro, John's Wrecking Yard. We introduced ourselves and started to talk with the owner, a John Bacon. A routine check was made of his establishment, and as far as we could tell, everything appeared to be okay.
5: And that's all you made, huh? Just that one buy?
8: That's it. 1946 Ford. We're dying a slow death.
3: Business is pretty bad, huh?
8: Never seen it worse, at least as far as we're concerned.
5: How do you account for that, Mr. Bacon?
8: Oh, everything, I guess. Business bad all over at the moment. Scrap metal situation's in a state of flux at the present time.
5: In looking around, Mr. Bacon, we noticed you don't have much in the way of General Motors stuff. Is that because of GM going into war production? Any cutback would eventually affect you fellas, wouldn't it?
8: No, not at all. Cutback would, sure, but there's no tremendous curtailment right at the present time. They're still turning out a lot of automobiles back there.
3: Well, then what's your problem?
8: We're being outbid, right up and down the line by the same outfit.
5: Who's that, sir?
8: A company by the name of Herman Salvage, just up the street there. Go out to buy a piece of merchandise, their boys just won't let us get near it.
5: They pay more than you do, huh?
8: More than we can, Sergeant. I honestly don't see how they're coming out on some of their deals.
3: It's that much out of line, huh?
8: Certainly is. You know, whenever there's anything available, all the salvage companies get their bid in. Well, Herman simply outbids all of us.
3: Yeah, it makes it kind of rough.
8: I'm not the only one. Pete Larkin up the street, old man Henry next door, all of us. I don't know what we can do about it. Herman seems to be doing all right, no matter what he pays for his cars.
3: Mm-hmm.
8: None of us can figure it out. Just judging from the number of cars he outbids us on and the number he rebuilds, I just can't see how he's coming out.
5: But he is, huh?
8: Figure he's laying odds on a big shortage. That's what all of us think.
3: He's laying in a stockpile. Is that the idea?
8: Sure. What else could it be?
3: We continued our check on all salvage dealers, both in the neighborhood of Herman Lester's place and throughout the city. It seemed to be a fact well known to most dealers that Herman was outbidding all of them on any and all GM automobiles. The only possible explanation was that he must be trying to lay in a large stockpile of this particular make of car. 3:35 p.m. We received word from Sergeants Mack and Donovan that they had checked out the two remaining cars listed in Herman's books, the resales. Ben was right. They checked out with no discrepancy. During the next 10 days, the investigation continued. The theft of late model GM cars continued with few recoveries. Suspects were arrested and questioned. We could find no connection that might lead us to an organized ring of car thieves that might be responsible for the lack of GM car recoveries. The salvage report showed no change in Herman's buying technique. Apparently, he was still dealing heavy on the one particular make of car. Thursday, May 25th. We received a teletype from DMV listing all the salvage buy transfers. In making our usual daily check of this teletype, we noticed a 1949 Cadillac, engine number 598-77415. It had been resold from salvage to a used car lot.
5: That's the place right up the block.
3: Yeah, I see.
5: Same cad we saw in Herman Salvage Yard.
3: Yeah, it's funny, isn't it? The one in particular that I asked him about, you remember?
5: Yeah, I remember. You thought it could be fixed up. He said no.
3: It's only been a little over 2 weeks ago, hasn't it?
5: Yeah, that's right.
3: Well, it still doesn't prove anything.
5: Here we are. Jake's. This is the place.
3: Yeah, there's a cad in the front line right down there, huh?
5: Mm-hmm. I don't see anyone around, do you?
3: No, I don't. Well, I guess it's all right to check the engine number anyway.
5: Yeah, I'll get the hood release.
3: Right. Yeah, there we go. Yeah, the engine's had a good steam cleaning. Let's see. 598-77415.
5: That's it. Herman sure did a nice job on it, didn't he?
3: Yeah. Almost looks too good, doesn't it?
5: Yeah, just a minute.
3: Yeah.
5: Body serial doesn't match. Doesn't correspond with the engine model.
3: It's a 49 body. Could be a late 49, but it's a definite switch, isn't it?
5: It sure is. That's funny.
3: Yeah. Look at this right side here. This was the bad side, wasn't it?
5: Yeah, that's right.
3: Does it look like it's been rolled out to you?
5: No, there's no feathering, no orange peel. Either that's the best repaint job I've ever seen or it's never been in an accident.
3: Yeah. I'll take a look underneath. Huh?
5: Yeah.
3: Okay. Want to move your feet there?
5: Yeah, all right. Anything?
3: No, nothing. There's not a seam or a joint under there. No welding marks of any kind. This car's never been in a smash-up.
5: The engine number checks, the body doesn't.
3: And this is the one Herman couldn't fix up.
5: Yeah, that's what he said. Maybe he changed his mind.
3: Or he lied.
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3: ...1949 Cadillac, engine number 598-774-15. In checking out this automobile, Ben and I had found that the engine number corresponded with the salvage report concerning Herman Lester's place. The one big item that did not jibe was the fact that the engine was now mounted in a different body than when the car left the factory, a fact that had to be accounted for in complete detail. When we had checked this automobile on the 11th of May at Herman's salvage yard, both engine and body numbers corresponded. In taking a close look at the car, it was obvious that the body had not been repaired in any way. It was clear that this particular car had not been in any kind of collision. We went back to the rear of the lot and asked one of the salesmen not to sell the car without informing us. When we got back to the office, we started rechecking all of the auto theft reports. We found 5 stolen Cadillacs, but all the body styles and models were different, with the exception of one, a 1949 Cadillac sedan, reported stolen on May 14th. It was registered in the name of William Brownell. We checked his home and found that he was at work. He was a superintendent for the North American Van Lines. We drove over and picked him up and took him to Jake Hughes' car lot on Vermont Avenue.
5: This is the car, Mr. Brownell.
9: Mm-hmm. Well, it's just like mine, but I don't think it's the one.
3: Are you sure?
9: For one thing, it's a different color. My car was maroon.
3: You want to step over here, Mr. Brownell?
9: Sure.
3: Now, if you'll look very closely here on the door edging and on the jamb, right here, see? This is the one place sometimes they miss with a spray gun if they're going to repaint.
9: Oh, yeah, there's a faint trace of red under the blue paint there.
5: Looks like it could be maroon, doesn't it?
9: Yeah, it does it there.
5: This car's been repainted. It was maroon.
9: Uh-huh. Well, mine didn't have these kind of seat covers. Let's see. Same kind of upholstery I had, though. Underneath here. I don't know.
5: Mr. Brownell, there must be something other than the color in the upholstery that you'd know your own car by.
9: Never gave it much thought.
3: Well, there's usually some little identifying mark of some kind. I know that on my car, the lens on the right headlight got broken, and I had to replace it with one that didn't match.
5: Something like that, sir?
9: Let me see. Could I look inside there a minute?
5: Sure.
9: Right here under the speedometer, there was a thumbprint pressed in at the factory. It's pretty deep. No, it's not there now.
3: Mm-hmm. And don't forget that the car's been repainted. It might have been covered up.
9: No, this was clear down to the metal. Apparently, when they were installing the instruments at the factory, the panel wasn't dry yet. Not there now, and they couldn't have covered it up unless they made a special point of it.
3: Well, sometimes that's done. Car thieves are kind of clever.
9: Mm-hmm. I'm sorry, gentlemen. I don't think this is my car. Don't think I don't wish it was, but it's not.
5: Can you think of just one other thing, maybe? Just one mark of identification is all we need.
9: No. Even these tires aren't mine. I had white sidewalls.
5: Oh, could have been switched.
9: They were pretty new. Wait a minute. I think I remember something. No, there's no rip up there.
3: What's that, sir?
9: I just thought of something. The boys down at the office gave me a St. Christopher medal. You know, the large metal kind you're supposed to bolt to your dashboard?
3: Yes, sir.
9: I didn't want to put it on, so I carried it around with me in the car. There was a rip up there in the inner lining of the top, but you see, there's no rip in this.
5: Let me see. How about it, Ben?
10: Yeah. Yeah, I can feel it.
3: Does it feel like a metal?
10: Let me get my pocket knife on it.
3: Okay.
9: What do you think? They replaced the cloth up there?
3: I don't know.
10: Yeah. Yeah, here it is.
3: Mm-hmm. Is this it, Mr. Brownell?
9: That's it. Look, on the back there, my name's engraved on it, see?
3: Yes, sir.
9: Well, I sure didn't think this was my car. I never would have known it.
3: That's what the guys figure who stole it. The 1949 Cadillac was taken to the police garage, and a complete and thorough check was made. The car, with the exception of the engine, was positively identified as the property of William Brownell. This definitely implicated Herman Lester and showed his salvage operations to be illegitimate. He had obviously been buying one particular make of salvage automobile, outbidding all his competitors to do so. When he would buy a piece of wrecked equipment, an exact duplicate would be stolen to match it. He would then dispose of the engine from the stolen vehicle and replace it with a salvage engine. With this system of operation, Herman Salvage had been enjoying a lucrative business, which accounted for a great percentage of the stolen cars that we hadn't been able to recover. 7:25 p.m., May 25th. We drove out to pick up Herman Lesker. His home address was listed as 8625 Wonderland Drive. It was up in the Laurel Canyon District, a heavily wooded section of Los Angeles.
5: Pretty nice place up in there.
3: Yeah, which you can see of it through the trees.
5: Well, let's go.
3: Mm-hmm.
5: Look at that, Joe.
3: Yeah.
5: Looks like a 50 O's. Everything there but the engine. No plates.
3: Mm-hmm. I didn't notice that from the street, did you?
5: Never could have seen it from down there.
3: Mm-hmm. Looks like a garage back up in there, doesn't it?
5: Perfect spot. Can't see any of this from the street with all those trees. Pretty fancy layout for a home garage. Good size.
3: Yeah. Somebody's working up in there.
5: Yeah.
3: Come on.
11: Hi there. Brings you fellas right up here.
3: Want to have a little talk with you.
11: Oh, you bet. Come on in the house. Have a cold beer, huh?
3: No, this'll be all right.
5: Joe, you got a hot sheet?
3: Yeah. Right here.
11: Kind of caught me by surprise here, working out in the garage.
5: Yeah, that figures, Lester. These plates are from a stolen car.
11: You sure?
5: That's right.
3: You remember a 49 Cadillac we looked at down at your place a couple of weeks ago?
11: Oh, not sure. 49 Cad?
3: That's right. Whatever became of that car?
11: Oh, now I remember. Yeah, I sold that car to Jake's over in Vermont.
5: Thought you told us you couldn't fix it up.
11: I don't remember. You sure you don't mean some other car now?
3: No, it's the same one. You know the one we mean. How about it?
11: How about what?
5: That was a stolen car, Lester, and you know it. That's a stolen car out there in the yard, isn't it?
12: Watch that hoist, Ben!
13: There he goes, Joe! All right, Lester, hold it! Stop it, stop, Joe!
12: All right,
13: now,
12: come on. Stop it, Lester. Drop the hammer.
13: Go
5: with
13: me.
5: All right. I'll get the cuffs, Joe. Oh,
3: come on, get up on your feet.
5: All right, come on. On your feet.
3: Stand still.
5: Rough one, huh?
3: Yeah.
5: Come on, Lester. Let's go.
11: How'd you find out? Who tipped you off?
3: St. Christopher.
0: The story you've just heard was true. Only the names were changed to protect the innocent.
1: On August 15th, trial was held in Superior Court, Department 82, City and County of Los Angeles, State of California. In a moment, the results of that trial.
0: And now, here is our star, Jack Webb.
3: Thank you. Friends, one of the first things a detective learns is that you can't rely on snap judgments or first appearances. You get all the evidence first, and then you arrive at a decision. And that's just as true when it comes to choosing a king-size cigarette. Place a Fatima alongside any other king-size cigarette. Now, side by side, they'll look identical. When you smoke them, you'll find a world of difference. You'll find, as I have, in Fatima, the difference is quality. Quality that gives you extra mildness, a much better flavor and aroma. If you haven't smoked Fatimas yet, buy a pack tomorrow and see if you don't agree. In Fatima, the difference is quality.
1: Herman W. Lester was tried and convicted on 3 counts of grand theft auto and 2 counts of grand theft money, all sentences to run consecutively. Grand theft auto is punishable by imprisonment for a term of 1 to 5 years, grand theft money by a term of 1 to 10 years. The suspect was also filed on by federal authorities for violation of the Dyer Act. You have just heard Dragnet, a series of authentic cases from official files. Technical advice comes from the Office of Chief of Police W.H. Parker, Los Angeles Police Department.
0: Fatima Cigarettes, best of all long cigarettes, has brought you Dragnet, portions transcribed from Los Angeles.
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16: Hello?
18: Pat McCracken. What'd you get me out of bed for this time?
16: I'm calling from the airport in Dallas.
18: Does that mean you're going on to Nicaragua?
16: Yep.
18: All right, then I know why you're calling. The answer's no, we still haven't found any trace of Constance Lanphier. So why don't you come on back here and start from scratch?
16: Because I have found some trace of Connie Lanphier.
18: Oh, it's Connie now, huh?
16: It sure is, brother.
18: And what's that supposed to mean?
16: Pat, she just happened to occupy a seat aboard the plane right next to mine.
18: Look, Johnny, why don't you work on the facts of the case for a change instead of on the woman involved?
16: Patrick, ever hear of killing two birds with one stone?
15: Tonight, and every weekday night, Bob Bailey in the transcribed adventures of the man with the action-packed expense account, America's fabulous freelance insurance investigator.
16: Yours truly, Johnny Dollar.

0: From Special Investigator Johnny Dollar, location Bluefields, Nicaragua, to the Universal Adjustment Bureau, Hartford, Connecticut. Following is an accounting of expenses incurred during my investigation of the Sea Legs matter. Expense account item 8, 525, late supper at the Dallas airport for Connie and myself during the wait for our midnight plane to Mexico City, which we finally boarded and which finally took off. And on this trip, I learned no more, no less from Connie than I had on the flight from New York to Dallas. For instance...
1: Doug and I were so close in everything. Same friends, the same interests. That's why we always took the long yachting trips together. Did everything together.
0: As a matter of fact, I felt that her somewhat overdone assurances of how much she loved her late husband could have been to throw off any suspicion I might have that she'd done him in. Another, for instance.
1: I still can't get over the coincidence of our both deciding to go to Nicaragua at the same time. But believe me, Johnny, Mr. Dollar, I'm just as anxious to clear up this whole thing as you are.
0: The more I thought about it, the more certain I was that it was not just coincidence that had put her on the same plane with me, and the more leery I felt.
1: I know the country so well, too. I think I told you the Sea Legs was built in a small shipyard in San Juan del Paro. That's south of Bluefields.
0: Yeah, that's at the lower end of the East Coast, isn't it?
1: You do know something about Nicaragua, don't you?
0: Only what I've seen on the maps.
1: Oh.
0: Now, let's see. We can get a plane from Managua to the East Coast?
1: Oh, yes. Nicaragua boasts two or three commercial airlines. I'm sure at least one of them makes a direct flight to Bluefields. That's where we put in with the Sea Legs, you know, before the beautiful thing went down between those awful Boldero Islands.
0: And took your husband with her.
1: Oh, yes. Poor Doug.
0: There it was again. More apparent concern over the loss of the Sea Legs than over the husband she claimed to have loved so much. And still no explanation of why she decided to go back to Nicaragua. Her decision must have been sudden, too, right after I'd seen her at her home on Long Island. From Mexico City, we took a deluxe four-engine plane to Managua, but the last leg to the city of Bluefields was in a two-engine something that looked like war surplus tied together with baling wire. At midnight, we signed into the Providencia Hotel and, after a hearty meal, retired to our respective rooms to make up for lost sleep. I had not planned to wake up at 6 a.m., but fate decreed otherwise.
2: What?
3: Ha-ha! You're stealing bat.
0: Yeah, sure. Just a minute, I'll get up and open the door.
3: No. Do not disturb yourself, dear sir.
0: Huh?
3: There, you see, there was no need to disturb yourself.
0: Well, now, just a minute. Who are you?
3: Oscar Patrick Vladimir Pusquero. At your service.
0: Oscar Patrick, what?
3: Hey, you, my dear Mr. Dollar, may just call me Oscar, now that we are working together.
0: Working together? Whatever
3: Welcome
0: you...
3: Welcome to Nicaragua. And no matter what your needs, I, Oscar Patrick Vladimir Pesquero, will provide them for you. For a small financial pittance, of course. Here, let me straighten your pillow.
0: Hey, look, wait.
3: There now.
0: Wait a minute. Where did you get the key you just used to open this door?
3: As you can see, Mr. Dollar, I am prepared for everything. That is why I can be of such unestimable service to you.
0: Oh, now who the devil is that?
3: The breakfast I ordered for you, of course. Here, my good man. I will take the tray. You may collect the tip some other time. Get lost.
0: Is this a gag of some kind?
3: Mr. Dollar, how can you say such a thing after I just saved you paying that menial servant a big tip? Here now. Tomato juice, orange juice, cream, chippy fun, toast, eggs, Benedict lamb chops, scrambled eggs, little sausages, toast, honey, jam, and coffee.
0: You expect me to eat all of that?
3: If I am to be of help to you in this important campaign, I must keep my strength up.
0: Oh, I beg your pardon. And at my expense, of course.
3: Of course. After all, nowhere else in Central America can you get such invaluable help as I can give you.
0: Yeah, well, just what gives you the idea I may need your help?
3: Aha, a good question. Here, let me prop you up on your pillow so that you can enjoy this delectable food.
0: Oscar.
3: There you are. Oh, now, the chip beef and toast. It doesn't look so good this morning, so I shall take that. And the lamb chop.
0: Oscar, would you please?
3: Now, to business. While you enjoy your breakfast, that is. No. Please don't wait for me, Mr. Dollar.
0: Look, to begin with, how did you know my name?
3: Ha! easy. You signed the hotel register.
0: Okay, but then how did you know?
3: And who has not heard of the famous freelancing insurance instigator with such a lovely, big, fat expense account, huh? Lucky man.
0: Ah, so that's what appealed to you.
3: Yeah, of course. And who am I, Oscar Patrick
0: Vladimir Pusquera? Yeah.
3: Exactly. Who am I that I shouldn't learn a couple of tricks or two from such a great man?
0: Oh, brother, seems to me you've learned plenty already.
3: Thank you. And that is why I shall be of such magnitudinous assistance to you in the ceilings matter. For a pittance, you understand. Yeah. Say, $100 a day.
0: How about 10?
3: 90.
0: 20, then.
3: 70.
0: 40?
3: 30.
0: 50?
3: 20 a day and not one penny more.
0: Sorry, Oscar, but you are not hired.
3: Mr. Dollar, you bleed me to the quick. How else could you solve this case without me?
0: Do you really know something about the sea legs? And how did you know I came here to investigate it?
3: In the second place, what else would such a distinguished instigator be doing than the case of the American boat lost in the Buldara Islands, especially coming here with Mrs. Lanthier?
0: All right, go on.
3: And in the first place, because I know all about it.
0: All right, Oscar, tell me this. Do you think there's anything phony about the loss of the sea legs?
3: I am sure of it. It was a crime of the first and second water.
0: Why?
3: Because you are here.
0: Ah, you can do better than that.
3: All right. Because I am always sure there is something crooked going on until the guilty ones are proved otherwise, or until the innocent ones are proved whatever is left, which is besides the point because I was sure of it in the first place.
0: Yeah.
3: Anyhow, the first thing for you to do is make a trip to Porto Gardo.
0: The last point of contact with the sea legs before she was wrecked.
3: Exactly. I have a plane ready and waiting for your own personal use.
0: A plane?
3: Yeah. How else? 150 miles by ox car? Or boat?
0: Well, no. First, however, I'd like to contact the authorities here in Bluefields.
3: Whee, what do the authorities know about crime? Me, I know all about it.
0: Yeah, I'm beginning to think you do, Oscar. Too much, probably.
3: Thank you, Mr. Dollar. I respect your high opinion of myself.
0: All right. I don't know yet what your racket is, but...
3: That I can make plain to you in two words. Money.
0: Okay, look. If you can get me a small plane...
3: Here, good sir, is the address to give to the taxi driver when you are ready to go to the airfield, where I shall be waiting for you.
0: Oh? Not the big airport?
3: No. That is where the lady, Mrs. Lanthier, would expect you to look for transportation.
0: Oscar, you are the craziest.
3: Thank you. I knew you wouldn't want her coming along, and if she ever gets in your way during your campaign...
0: You'll keep her out of my way.
3: Yes.
0: At my expense.
3: What else?
0: I'll tell you something, Oscar. If there is a wrong angle to this case, I can't help wondering if she isn't a part of it.
3: You read my mind. You see, we are like brothers under the chin.
0: You say you have a plane all ready to go.
3: Charter plane.
0: Then we can be on our way before Mrs. Lanthier knows we've left. Hey, you want to set the tray over there so I can get up?
3: Oh, yes, of course. I'll set it right over here on the...
0: Hey, wait a minute. What are you going through my pockets for?
3: Oh, just accepting a small tip for bringing up your breakfast. Thank you.
0: If only half of what Oscar said was true, it was conceivable that he could be of help to me. I checked with the hotel manager and the local police. They knew Oscar well and told me that he pretty much lived on the occasional American tourist who showed up. That he acted as guide, chauffeur, pilot, anything for a price. That he could be trusted implicitly by whoever happened to be paying him at the moment. And, which was important to me, he knew the country and its people inside out, was a font of information about anything and anybody. So I decided to let him tag along for a while. The Federale Maritime, the equivalent of our Coast Guard, had headquarters in the harbor area, and I found a captain there who spoke fair English.
4: I'm sorry, Senor Dollar, but you know as much as we do. We sent a boat, of course, but we find no sign of the sea legs or the poor people who go down with her. Nothing.
0: Yeah. Well, I'm thinking of going up to Porto Gardo, where she took off on her last trip, you know.
4: Excellent idea. From there, you can fly out to the Boldaro Islands, where the wreck did occur.
0: Now, that's what I was thinking of.
4: But in addition to an airplane, you must also need a pilot and a guide.
0: You have someone to suggest?
4: I see. There is but one. Senor Oscar Patrick
0: Vladimir Pesquero.
4: Precisely.
0: Item 9, 20 cents American for a 3-mile ride and an old Model T Ford to the little private airstrip where, true to his word, Oscar had rented an almost brand new 2-place plane for us. He had it warmed up and ready to go.
3: So fasten your belt, Mr. Dollar, relax and enjoy that little takeoff.
0: You sure you can fly this thing, Oscar?
3: Ha! I am the finest pilot in Nicaragua, maybe in the whole world. I'm even a co-pilot.
0: Just how much is the use of this plane costing me, Oscar?
3: For me, a special rate, so don't worry about it. Here we go, into the...
0: How much?
3: Well, the usual price is $35 a day, American. But me, I always have a deal. And that's on account of I give the field so much business. So now that that is settled...
0: Oscar, how much?
3: $45 a day. And do you see what a beautiful view we have from...
0: 45?
3: Look, the bay and the Caribbean on one side, and the flat, empty marshes and plains on the
0: other.
3: Now,
0: wait a minute, look. If $35 a day is a regular rate, what's so special about $45 for me?
3: Oh, no, Mr. Dollar. For me, surely you wouldn't expect the finest pilot in the whole entire world to work for nothing.
0: Why, you... Okay, okay.
3: But what took you so long getting to the airfield, Mr. Dollar?
0: Oh, a couple of calls I wanted to make us all. Why?
3: Why, you have disappointed me. And all the time, I thought you had the uttermost confidence in me.
0: Now, what's that supposed to mean?
3: First, you tell me you do not want the lady to know you're awake and up and going.
0: Mrs. Lanfear?
3: Yes. And then what happens? You tell her all about it.
0: What makes you think that?
3: Why else would she come tearing out to the airfield while I was waiting for you?
0: Wait a minute.
3: To rent herself a plane and take off in it.
0: What?
3: She took off just a couple of minutes before we did.
0: Connie Lanfear, chartering a plane. Why? And to go where? And after her offer to stick by me and help me, why would she do it without letting me know? There were a lot of questions to be answered in this case, and most of them to be answered by Connie Lanfear.

0: here's our star to tell you about tomorrow's episode of this week's story.
1: Tomorrow, the sea, the rocks, and dear old Mother Nature bring some pretty startling facts to light. And the case takes a sudden twist. Join us, won't you? Yours truly, Johnny Dollar.

Yours truly, Johnny Dollar, starring Bob Bailey, is transcribed in Hollywood. It is produced and directed by Jack Johnstone, who also wrote this week's story. Be sure to join us tomorrow night, same time and station, for the next exciting episode of Yours Truly, Johnny Dollar. Roy Rowan speaking.

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This, to me, is the latest thing in hot jazz. I can't give you my name, I'm sorry to say, but I'm a modern critic of jazz music. 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
2: At 40, American.
0: Lucky Strike means fine tobacco. So round, so firm, so fully packed, so free and easy on the draw.
3: LSMFT. LSMFT. LSMFT.
0: That's right.
4: Yes, sir.
3: And how?
0: Lucky Strike means fine tobacco. So round, so firm, so fully packed. So free and easy on the draw. In a cigarette, it's the tobacco that counts. And Lucky Strike means fine tobacco. Here's what Mr. Edwin Lee Moore, independent tobacco buyer and warehouseman of Greenville, North Carolina, said.
5: For many years, I've been in a good position to know the facts about who buys what tobacco at the auctions I follow every season. And in all this time, I've seen Lucky Strike buy light, naturally milder leaf that makes a milder, more enjoyable smoke. My own cigarette for 16 years has been Lucky Strike.
1: Yes, Mr. Edwin Lee Moore has been there. He knows. And Lucky Strike means fine tobacco. So for your own real deep-down smoking enjoyment, smoke that smoke of fine tobacco, Lucky Strike.
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0: Ladies and gentlemen, let's go out to Jack Benny's house here in Palm Springs. It's an hour before showtime, and Jack is taking a nap. Rochester is going quietly about his duties.
1: I'm always chasing rainbows, watching clouds drifting by. My schemes are just like all my dreams, ending in the sky. Some fellows seem to have the good things, but all I do is sit and pine. Some fellows make a seven sometimes, but I can't even throw a nine. Believe me.
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